0: Count nothing and one. Davidson struck out looking back in that second. So Tate Keener leaving with an apparent injury of some sort after missing with a ball to Raynell Delgado. Got a visit from head athletic trainer Jeff Paxson and came out of the game. The 0-1 right on the outside corner for a strike. So Keener went 2 2/3, gave up 2 runs on 4 hits, walked 3, struck out 3, and threw 61 pitches, 35 strikes. Next one, check swing. Did he go? He did. Strike 3. Davidson is gone. He got tied up on a fastball. One away, and before Blake Sable bats, let's pause 10 seconds for station identification on 94.9 The Fan and the Sounds Radio Network.
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0: Jeff Hem with you at Durham Bulls Athletic Park in Durham, North Carolina. Cruz Martin at the controls, back at 94.9 The Fan. Sable takes up and away from Bowman. It's 1 ball and no strikes. Glad you're with us wherever you may be on this Wednesday night. Game 2 in the series. Here's the pitch, and it's swung on, ripped into right for a base hit. Blake Sable is on for the first time tonight. Jordan Adams plays it back in. And back to the top now with Homer Bush. Sounds won yesterday, scoring 5 runs in the top of the ninth to stun Durham, 6-5. Sounds have won 8 games in a row. They won 8 games in a row in July of 2022. That was 3 games against Indianapolis at home. Then they went to Columbus and won the first 5 of that series, an 8-game winning streak. That's the last time they've won that many in a row until now. Here's the 1-0 pitch, and that's taken for a strike. Runner goes, throw to second, not in time. Blake Sable swipes second base, his 4th steal of the year. 1-1 now on Homer Bush Jr. So if the Sounds win tonight, the last time they would have won 9 or more games in a row would have been May and June of 2021. Here's the pitch, and it's taken outside for a ball. Remember, 2021, coming out of COVID, the season started later that year. That was early in the season that year, May into June. The Sounds won 15 games in a row. Next pitch, taken for a strike. They tied a franchise record with that 15-gamer, also having done it in 1999 and in 2018. 99 with the Pirates, 18 with the A's. 2-2 pitch, and it is taken up high for a ball. So if the Sounds win tonight, that'll be 9 wins in a row. That'd be their longest winning streak since the 15-game winning streak of May, June 2021. And that's your fact of the game. Here's the 3-2. Swung on, bounced towards second. Glove there by Leonard. He'll make the throw to first, and it's just in time. Homer Bush hustling down the line, almost beat that out. 2 down. Sable goes to third, and it brings up Victor Mesa Jr. But here's another fact. TaskRabbit has been Music City's go-to for moving and assembly for years. It's the fastest way to knock out your to-do list. Book a Tasker today. Mesa Jr. has a walk and a single. The pitch to him has popped up. Third base side, foul territory. Jet Williams over near the tarp, and he can't make the play. He gets bumped into gently by Cooper Pratt at the end as they were both looking skyward. That was a tough play. That was really into no man's land. Tyler Black, Cooper Pratt, and Jet Williams all went for it. Nobody could get to it in time. And Williams was trying to make a back-to-the-infield play over to the tarp and the side wall. So it's 0-1 on Victor Mesa Jr. Back in the Durham lineup tonight. They've had some injuries this year. That's part of the reason Durham is 8 games under 500. They're without Trey Morgan. They've been without Victor Mesa Jr. Jacob Melton is on the injured list. He is one of the Rays' top prospects. Here's the 0-1. Swung on and missed. It's 0-2. Melton came over to the Rays this offseason in the deal with the Pirates that sent 2-time Rays All-Star Brandon Lau to Pittsburgh. That was a 3-team deal with the Astros. And Melton came to the Rays, but he's hurt. Here's a swing and a miss, strike three. Caleb Bowman on three pitches sets down Victor Mesa Jr., and the Bulls do not score in the bottom of the fourth inning. Bowman's got his third strikeout out of his four outs. Sounds Baseball is driven by your Middle Tennessee Toyota dealers. 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We go to the fifth. Still Sounds 2, Durham 2.
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0: Jordan Adams leads off the fifth inning in Durham. Sounds and Bulls are tied at two. Left-hander Drew Rahm is starting to warm up in the Sounds bullpen. Caleb Bowman doing a great job tonight, coming in for Tate Keener on short notice and then putting up a scoreless fourth inning as well. Adams bounces one toward third on the first pitch he gets from Mason Englert, and it's a foul ball. Akil Badu on deck, and then Cooper Pratt, 9-1-2 here for the Sounds, who got two first inning runs, and then Durham tied the game in the third before Keener departed. Englert's pitch count, low 60s. There's some movement in the Durham bullpen. Here's the 0-1, and it's in the dirt for a ball. Coleman Crow will start tomorrow night for the Sounds, his first game back from another stint with the Brewers. And right-hander Jonathan Heasley will go for Durham. Same time tomorrow, 5:45 Central. The 1-1 is chop foul. And then Friday, it's Garrett Stallings against the Rays' number two prospect, Brody Hopkins. Saturday at 5:45, Tyson Harden makes his second Sound start and takes on right-hander Joe Boyle. And then Sunday is the finale at 4:05 Central. 1-2 pitch. Adams swings and misses strike three, went chasing on a curveball. And for Englert, that is his sixth strikeout. Only his second that was not on a changeup. And here's Badu. Thomas Pannone goes on Sunday against Ty Johnson in a rematch from yesterday. Those are the upcoming probables. 4:05 Central time on Sunday. And the next three nights at 5:45 Central. Here's the pitch. And Badu swings and fouls it away. And then back home next week to take on Gwinnett. Badu homered on the second pitch of the game, and then he bounced back to the mound in the second inning. Cam Hill is getting ready for Durham. Hill pitched yesterday, looking to go back-to-back. The 0-1 skied in the air toward third, foul ground. Kinney giving chase and running out of room. 0-2 on Akil Badu. Badu coming back from a spring training quad injury. He played in 7 games for the Brewers in the Cactus League and was doing well before going down with that injury, the 0-2. And it's drilled in the air again, deep right center field. Bush is back on the track, jumps up, it's gone. Another home run for Akil Badu. His 2nd of the night, and the Sounds are back in front, 3-2 in the 5th. It is a 2-homer night for Akil Badu. That was a fastball out over the middle of the plate, and he ripped it. The center fielder, Bush, thought he had a chance for it, jumping up against the wall in right center, but he ran out of room. And Badu in his 4th game here on rehab assignment, swinging free and easy tonight. Here's Cooper Pratt, the pitch, and Pratt takes low from Mason Englert. We've talked about how great Englert's changeup is. He does not throw his fastball nearly as much as a lot of other guys. He leans on the changeup and then the cutter. Here's the 1-0. Pratt hits a broken bat bouncer towards second. Glove near the bag by Delgado. Off-balance throw, and they got Pratt at first. Pretty play by Delgado up the middle, taking an infield single away from Cooper Pratt, and that's the 2nd out of the inning. And here's Luis Lara. That was an 0-2 fastball by Englert, by the way, to Akil Badu. And he let it get out over the plate, and Badu drilled it. Here's Luis Lara, 1-for-2 with a double and a strikeout. Pitch by Englert, and Lara takes strike one, a sinker. So the Sounds back in front by a run. Now the 1-0 pitch, or the 0-1 pitch, I should say. Lara takes low. The scoreboard had it wrong. It is now 1-1 on Luis Lara. 91 degrees at game time. It's upper 80s now here in Durham. Here's the 1-1. And Lara yanks one to the right. That's a base hit. Past the second baseman Delgado. And Luis Lara, just another ho-hum night at the office. Yet another multi-hit game. Two-out single extends the inning for Jet Williams. And let's see what Durham wants to do here. They've got a righty getting ready in the bullpen. Cam Hill is going to go consecutive days, so I'm sure they'll be strategic on how they offer him a chance to pitch, in addition to monitoring Englert's workload here. Englert threw 57 pitches last Thursday in Gwinnett. He's thrown almost 75 here tonight. So this might be his final batter. Jet Williams waiting. Long pause by Englert, trying to disrupt Lara at first, and the pitch. And Williams bounces one to third, fair ball. Base hit down the line. It rattles around in the corner, hits off the side wall. Lara heads to third safely on a double by Jet Williams. Williams turned on that pitch, hit a one-hopper that landed just inside of the line at third, went down toward the left field corner. Malloy was going toward the corner where it meets the outfield wall, expecting to make a play on it, but it hit off the sidewall where it juts out a little bit in back of the Durham bullpen, and it kicked out more into regular depth left field. I thought for a moment Lara might be able to score after that ricochet, but he held up at third on a double by Williams. And now Brian Reif, the Durham pitching coach, comes out. And this becomes a very critical spot in the game. Tyler Black is the hitter with runners at second and third and two down. Black a chance to knock Englert out of the game and expand this Sounds lead. 3-2 in the 5th. Black has a walk and a ground out tonight. Here's the pitch. And Black flinches and takes a strike on a cutter. Black deep in the box, feet close together, open stance. Here's the 0-1. And that's in the dirt, smothered by Levins. So Jett Williams and Luis Lara, each with multiple hits tonight. Akil Baddoo has two homers. That right there is six of the seven Sounds hits, all from the top of the order. Outside of the Wilkins single in the fourth. Here's the 1-1 now. And Black hits a drive out to left center field. Bush going back. He's on the track near the wall. Jumps up. That's a base hit. Bouncing back towards center field. Two runs are in. Black can fly. He's into third with a stand-up triple. A two-run triple for Tyler Black off the Blue Monster in left center field. And the Sounds have opened up a 5-2 lead. Three consecutive two-out hits. That was a curveball. And Black hit it right where the Monster ends and the regular height of the barrier begins in left center. That was nearly a home run if he hits that a little bit more towards straightaway center. Bush jumped up, couldn't get it. It bounced away back towards center, and the runs scored easily. And that will end the night for Mason Englert. The Sounds have scored three in the fifth. They've got Black at third with two down when we come back. Pitching change for Durham on 94.9 The Fan and the Sounds Radio Network.
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0: Brock Wilkin takes a strike from Cam Hill with Tyler Black at third and two down here in the top of the fifth inning. The Sounds have regained the lead. They're up 5-2. Cam Hill threw yesterday, but only 10 pitches. So he's getting that chance as a AAA reliever does once or twice every year to prepare for big league opportunities by working in consecutive games. Wilkin is 1-for-2, and Brock swings and misses on a slider, and he trails the count 0-2. The Sounds have cycled in the inning. Baddoo a homer, Lara a single, Williams a double, and Black a triple. Wilkin waiting, Cam Hill ready, and the 0-2 pitch, and Wilkin takes low on a sweeper. Mason Englert gone after 4 2/3, gave up 5 runs on 8 hits with 1 walk and 6 strikeouts, 77 pitches, 54 strikes. Here's the 1-2 by the veteran Hill, popped up in the air, right side of the infield, the first baseman Sable gets under it, and on the edge of the grass makes the catch. That will end the inning. But not before the Sounds cycle in the inning. 3 runs on 4 hits with 1 left. And we go to the bottom of the fifth in Durham. It's the Sounds 5 and the Bulls 2.
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0: Left-hander Drew Rahm enters from the Sounds bullpen, replacing Caleb Bowman. Bowman had taken over for Tate Keener in the third. Bowman worked an inning in a third with one hit and three strikeouts. And now the lefty Rahm gets the Vandy alum Dom Keegan here in the bottom of the fifth. Sounds up 5-2, and the first pitch hummed in there for a strike on a heater. Cooper Kenny and Tatum Levins will follow. This is 3-4-5 in the Bulls lineup. Rahm ready. And the left-hander out of the stretch. Kicks and delivers. The 0-1 pitch is banged in the air, foul off to the right out of play. Really good work by Bowman tonight, inheriting that bases-loaded situation in the third and a 2-1 count against former Sound Raynell Delgado, and got him to strike out on two pitches. The 0-2 serve, and Keegan takes high, and then Bowman struck out two more guys in the fourth inning to bridge the gap a little bit later in the game and get it to Rahm, who is of the many Sounds, very well-rested in that bullpen. 4 days of rest for Rahm. Is 1-2. And Keegan swings and misses strike three. Got him with a breaking ball. One away here in the fifth inning. Last outing for Rahm was two scoreless innings back on Friday against Iowa. He threw 38 pitches, walked a couple of guys, but only gave up one hit and struck out two. Been a good season so far for Rahm out of that Sounds bullpen. He's worked in 17 games and a 3.54 ERA. Lefty on lefty now against Kenny and then Levins, and the next one is fouled away. And there's activity again for Durham. Remember, Cam Hill worked yesterday, so they were strategic about getting him that spot to work in consecutive days, but not overwork him. And now the Bulls have a righty getting ready in their bullpen. Rahm's 0-1 pitch to Cooper Kenny. Swing and a miss. Got a fastball by him. Nothing in two now. Kenny has struck out and lined out to left. That was against Keener, who left early tonight with an apparent injury. Here's the 0-2. And it's swung on and dribbled foul. Really tough to tell what might have been bothering Keener. I try not to speculate anyway, but you know, sometimes it's obvious what a guy might be dealing with, arm injury or a foot or an ankle, I mean, whatever it is. But this was, to me, not obvious. Here's the 0-2, and it swung on and missed strike three. Climbed the ladder with a fastball, and Drew Rahm with back-to-back Ks here in the fifth. Kenny is gone. I watched the replay of Keener's last pitch a few times, and it's tough to tell what he might have felt or been trying to battle through when he came out with two outs in that third. Here's Tatum Levins now, a fielder's choice and a walk. Lefty on lefty, Rahm delivers, and he missed outside with a sinker. 0-1 the count.

0: 2-1 on Levens. He had one of the big days yesterday for Durham. 2-1 pitch now, and it's in for a strike. Rahm spotted the fastball there on the inside corner. Levens is going to use his timeout, and it's 2-2. Brewers and Cubs at Wrigley Field. It is 4-0 Brewers in the third. What a few days the Brewers have had at Wrigley Field. Here's a ball outside from Rahm, and it's 3-2. How about Jake Bowers? Man, has he been incredible for the Brewers so far this year. He's already got another RBI tonight. He's batting almost 300. He's driven in 29 runs on the year. And the Brewers are up 4-0 in the third at the Cubs. Next pitch by Rahm, swung on and missed, strike three. And Drew Rahm strikes out the side in order in the fifth. That splitter diving down, and Levens could not touch it. Durham goes quietly right after the Sounds regain the lead. 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At the end of five in Durham, Sounds 5, Bulls 2.
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0: Eddie's Leonard leads off the sixth inning for the Sounds here in Durham. They've got a 5-2 lead on the Bulls, and Luis Guerrero, the new pitcher for the Bulls. First one on the way to Leonard is taken up high for ball one. So Cam Hill saw just the one batter in that fifth inning, working on back-to-back days. Got the final out of that inning after the Tyler Black two-run triple. Leonard takes, and that's outside. It's ball two. And now Guerrero gets the sixth inning for the Bulls. Former Worcester Red Sox, Luis Guerrero, 25 years old, drafted by Boston in 2021 out of Chipola Junior College in Florida, a powerhouse typically. And Leonard takes up high, 3-0. A little bit of big league time for Guerrero the last 2 years with the Red Sox, a total of 22 outings, 3-0 pitch, and that's in for a strike. And the Rays acquired him last November. They traded Tristan Gray, a guy that we saw plenty of with the Bulls over the years, to Boston for Guerrero. 3-1 pitch. And Leonard drives one deep left field. That is way back and gone. Eddie's Leonard with a monstrous home run. It is 6-2 Sounds in the sixth in Durham on a no-doubter by Leonard. A hanging slider. And they might still be measuring the distance on that as it sailed over the Blue Monster. And more long ball by the Sounds tonight here in the Tar Heel State. That thing was crushed. And Leonard knew it right away. He enjoyed his work on that home run, admiring it as it sailed out. 445 feet.

0: Here's Ramon Rodriguez taking a strike. A 445-foot home run by Leonard. I mentioned it earlier, this is kind of an intimate setting with this ballpark because the building out in left field is right there beyond the backside of the stadium and the Blue Monster. There's a restaurant at street level, and then above that is an office building. It blocks some of the breeze. It's part of what makes it hitter-friendly here. Rodriguez grounds one wide at third. It's gloved by Kinney, and the toss across in time, one away in the sixth inning. And so you hit one literally out of the ballpark, and if you hit it well enough, it then rattles off that building that's not very far away, all things considered. And that was a 440-foot blast by Eddie's Leonard. Here's Jordan Adams. And he checks in, got tied up on a fastball at 97. It's 0-1 on Adams. So Akil Baddoo has homered twice. And now Eddie's Leonard joins the party. His eighth home run of the year. The 0-1, Adams takes low. Adams has struck out twice tonight. Here's the 1-1 pitch, and that swung on, chopped out to short. Davidson on the charge, has it, and he throws to first in time for the second out. And now back to the top with Akil Baddoo coming up. We bring it up every time a sound hits two home runs in a game. The last time somebody hit three was Matt Chapman in September of 2016. It's the last time a sound has hit three home runs in one game. Here's the pitch, and Baddoo swings and misses. Baddoo led off the game with a homer, and then hit one again in the fifth on an 0-2 pitch. Next pitch here is ripped foul off to the right out of play. Seven different sounds have hit three home runs in a game. Matt Chapman, Russell Branyan, Ryan Braun, Craig Wilson, Darnell Coles, Dan Pasqua, and Steve Balboni going in reverse order. Baddoo's got a two-homer night here. And it's 0-2, just like it was when he crushed one in the fifth. Luis Guerrero, you would think, would tread very carefully here. The pitch on the way. And it's upstairs and swung on and missed strike three. Baddoo went chasing 99 on the fastball velo there from Luis Guerrero. And the inning is over. But Eddie's Leonard homers. The Sounds build on their lead. At the end of 5.5, it's the Sounds 6 and Durham 2.
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0: Drew Rahm goes back to work. Last of the sixth inning. Sounds lead Durham 6-2, and Justin Henry Malloy leads it off for the Bulls. Rahm, a 14-pitch strikeout the side, fifth inning, and his first one here is down low for a ball. J.B. Bukauskas is warming in the Sounds bullpen. Malloy 1-for-2 with an RBI single tonight. Here's the pitch, and that's up and away from Rahm. That 445-foot home run a moment ago by Eddie's Leonard. Here's the 2-0 now by Rahm coming back to Malloy. And it swung on and missed. Got a fastball by him. 445 feet by Leonard. It's the longest home run by a Sound this year. Luke Adams against Charlotte hit one back on April the 5th. That was 423 feet. So Leonard's got that by a pretty good amount. There's a strike called. Next one on the way by Drew Rahm, the 2-2 pitch. And that swung on, lifted it to shallow right and foul down near the Sounds bullpen. Akil Baddoo with two home runs tonight, a 412-foot home run. And the other one was, let's see here, 389 feet. Here's the 2-2 pitch. Swung on, lined up the middle on a hop to Eddie's Leonard. He's got it, and the second baseman throws to first in time. Malloy is gone. Here comes Raynel Delgado. Let's do some baseball trivia. You've got a chance to win a couple of Sounds tickets here. 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Delgado fouls one away on a Rahm sinker. I'll give you a trivia question. You want to try to win two tickets to a Sounds game? 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Include your name and what city you're listening from in the email. Delgado takes a strike, 0-2. And if you're the first one to get it right, you'll win two tickets to a Sounds game and automatically be entered for a chance at the end of the month to win a free one-year membership to JLS Mechanical's Gold Tier Maintenance Plan, a $300 value. 0-2 pitch, down and away to Delgado. And it's one ball and two strikes. The Durham Bulls are the only AAA team that the Tampa Bay Rays have ever had. Durham's been AAA for the Rays ever since the Rays' inception in 1998. Here's a 1-2 on the way now, and Delgado takes down low. And the Rays have played in two World Series. Name a team the Rays have faced. The Rays have been to two World Series. Name one of the two teams they have played in a World Series. Here's the 2-2 pitch, and it's swung on, ripped out to right center by Delgado. That's a base hit in the alley and all the way back to the wall. Adams and Lara converge. Adams gets it in. Delgado rounding second, wanting three. The throw to third. Delgado is tagged out. Jet Williams puts the tag on him, and Delgado gets nabbed, trying to turn a double into a triple. That was well played by the Sounds on all fronts. And Delgado, as we saw all of last year with the Sounds, runs well. That ball got all the way back to the barrier, but Jordan Adams pounced on it quickly and made a good throw in, and the relay to Jet Williams at third base was in time to get the out. And that's going to be all for the lefty Rahm. J.B. Bukauskas is going to come in here with two outs in the sixth inning. Bases are empty. Sounds make a pitching change. They're up 6-2, and we're back after this on 94.9 The Fan and the Sounds Radio Network.
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0: J.B. Bukauskas comes in here, bottom of the sixth inning, two outs and nobody on, making his second appearance of the year off the injured list and facing Logan Davidson, a switch hitter who turns and bats from the left, and the first pitch is in for strike one. Davidson has struck out twice tonight, once against Tate Keener, once against Caleb Bowman. And Bukauskas on 3 days of rest after making his season debut on Saturday night. Gave up a run in the ninth inning when the Sounds held on, I'm saying that jokingly, 12-1 against the I-Cubs. Bukauskas, after a long road back from missing all of last season, got back into action the other night. It was great to see. JB delivers, and Davidson fouls it straight back out of play. Sounds are up 6-2. And they had a perfectly executed relay there a moment ago. Cooper Pratt was the one who made the throw to Jett Williams at third on the throw-in from Adams and Wright. 1-2 pitch is down low for a ball. Pratt threw a seed to third base to get Delgado. Here's the 2-2 now by Bukauskas, and that's down low for a ball. It runs full. Again, the trivia is name one of the two teams that Durham's Parent Club Rays have played in a World Series. And send in your answer to radiobooth at NashvilleSounds.com. And we'll see in a bit if we've got a winner. Here's the 3-2, and it's chopped back to the mound. Bukauskas has it, and it's a foul ball, though. It hit Davidson, it looks like, before leaving the home plate area. If the Sounds win tonight, it'll be 9 wins in a row, and they will be tied with Memphis atop the league standings. They lead by 4 in the 6th inning. Bukauskas on the payoff. Here it is, and it's swung on and tapped foul. Davidson just got a piece of a sinker. J.B. Bukauskas had pitched out in Arizona for the Brewers on rehab a couple of times before joining the Sounds lately. And when he worked on Saturday, that was his first AAA outing since late in 2024. His next one is inside, and he walks Logan Davidson. So you don't get a spring training. You're rehabbing the lat injury, and Bukauskas trying to get the feel here. It's understandable. Well, everybody else, for the most part, is in mid-season form here, and Bukauskas just trying to get his feet under him to start his season, and a long road back from injury. His last Sounds outing in 2024 was August the 9th against Indianapolis. So it's been a long time for Bukauskas since he's been working regularly in AAA games. Here's Blake Sable. First pitch, Sable takes off the inside for a ball. There's good life on the Bukauskas pitches. Low to mid-90s fastball. Just working on the command. 29 years old, originally a first-round pick out of North Carolina here in the Triangle, Chapel Hill. He's a Virginia native, but played college ball here in this area at North Carolina. Former Tar Heel, drafted in 2017 by Houston. 2-0 the count, and the pitch to Sable. And he takes up high, runner going, throw to second, not in time. Davidson swipes second base. And the pitch was challenged by Ramon Rodriguez. It was called a ball. I think it's going to stand. It does. It was outside. So it's 3-0. The Sounds lose a challenge and have one remaining. And the 10th stolen base for Logan Davidson. Now the Sounds have J.B. Bukauskas, a former Tar Heel. They've got Ethan Murray, a former Duke Blue Devil. 3-0 pitch. And that's in for a strike. And we talked about it a few weeks ago when the Sounds were in Charlotte. Charlotte and Durham rotate as the host cities for the ACC baseball tournament. 3-1 pitch, and that is taken for ball four and a walk to Sable. So back-to-back walks here by Bukauskas. Sounds lead by four runs, and it'll go back to the top now with Homer Bush. And the ACC tournament happening this week in Charlotte. That's why the Knights are on the road at Gwinnett, their home ballpark being used, but it rotates every couple years between Charlotte and here in Durham. Bush takes strike one from Bukauskas. So the Sounds have a few guys on their team who know the Charlotte and Durham parks well. Here's the 0-1. Swing and a miss by Bush, and it's 0-2. Whether it's from playing in this area regularly in college or being in the ACC, like Brock Wilkin, who played at Wake Forest. 0-2 on Bush. He's 1 out of 3 tonight. Righty on righty. Bukauskas redeals. And that swung on and hit foul down the right side, tailing out of play. Tate Keener played at Louisville. Sounds have several former ACC standouts. Now the 0-2 again, and Bush takes low and outside. He tried a slider. 1-2 on Homer Bush Jr. 6-2 Sounds in the sixth inning. 2 on and 2 out for the Bulls. Homer Bush Jr. has been a problem for teams this year. Speedy leadoff man waits and takes. It's low, and it's 2-2. He's one of the Rays' top 30 prospects on this Durham team. First time at AAA. Fourth round pick in 2023 by the Padres out of Grand Canyon. And the 2-2 pitch. And Bush Jr. swings and misses strike three. Bukauskas got him, and that ends the inning. Good work by JB to work around a couple of walks. Get that third out. No runs for Durham. One hit. They leave a couple. And we go to inning number 7 in North Carolina. Sound 6, Bulls 2.
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0: Seventh inning in Durham at a 6-2 advantage for the Sounds. Cooper Pratt will lead it off. Luis Lara and Jet Williams will follow, and Luis Guerrero back out there for Durham after giving up the home run to Leonard last inning. First pitch to Pratt is high and tight, ball one. Pratt is 0-for-3, got robbed by Delgado on a nice play up the middle back in the fifth inning. The 11-game on-base streak in jeopardy for Pratt. Here's the 1-0, and he takes low and outside. 6 runs on 9 hits for the Sounds, 2 runs on 6 hits for Durham. Next one by Guerrero. And Pratt swings and drives one deep down the left field line. If it's fair, it's gone. It is fair and gone. It's off the bull. Cooper Pratt slams one out of Durham Bulls Athletic Park. The fourth home run tonight by the Sounds. An up and in fastball. Pratt turned on it. That's his fifth home run. And the on-base streak goes to 12 in a loud way for Cooper Pratt. It is 7-2 Sounds. The famous bull above and beyond that blue monster in left, it reads hit bull wins steak. And then at the bottom where the grass is, it says hit grass wins salad. Luis Lara takes a strike. Homage to the famous movie Bull Durham here off Tobacco Road, and that one got the attention of the fans the way it pummeled part of that signage out there. Lara takes a strike. That was a 373-foot home run by Pratt that would have kept going had it not hit the bull. Now Lara taking a strike, challenging the call, and it was a strike, and so the Sounds have lost 2 challenges and now are out of them. Well, that pitch that Pratt hit was not going to be a strike. It was up and in, and he launched it out anyway. Lara's got 2 hits tonight. Here's the 0-2, and that swung on, line to right, and foul down the line. Man, Cooper Pratt is on some kind of tear. You can break it down over the last few weeks. You can take just the month of May. He's got 5 homers on the year now, 4 of them in his last 15 games. Here's the 0-2. And Lara hits a ground ball fair inside a third down the line into foul territory. Lara rounding first, heading for two. And he's got another extra base hit. That's a double. Second double of the night for Lara, and yet another 3-hit game for the kid. And before Jet Williams bats, let's pause 10 seconds for station ID on 94.9 The Fan and the Sounds Radio Network.
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0: Jeff Hem with you in Durham. Jet Williams digs in for the Sounds, and he takes low from Guerrero. It is 7-2 Sounds. Luis Lara just got his 9th 3-hit game of the year. And there is all kinds of stuff going on tonight. You've got Akil Badu with a 2-homer game. Pratt just homered for the 4th time in his last 15 games. Williams takes down low. Jet Williams has a multi-hit game. Tyler Black is on deck. He's got a 2-run triple. Eddie's Leonard hit the longest home run of the year by a Sound in the last inning. Now the 2-0 pitch. And Williams takes up high for a ball. Sounds are letting it eat offensively in this game. 7 runs on 11 hits. Now Guerrero fires, and Williams takes, and that missed. It's ball 4. 4-pitch walk to Jet Williams, and he's on base for the third time tonight. Although that one might have been a strike. Durham would have been wise to challenge that. They've got one left. They let it go, and it was off the plate as called by the umpire, but I think it caught the zone according to StatCast. So here's Tyler Black. Brian Reith is the Bulls pitching coach. He's going to the mound. It's still 4-0 Brewers in Chicago against the Cubs on the Harden Law out-of-town scoreboard. Harden Law, the local firm that locals trust. Kyle Harrison has been so good for the Brewers since they made that deal with Boston in the offseason. The deal that sent Anthony Siegler, Andrew Monasterio, and Caleb Durbin to the Red Sox for Kyle Harrison and Shane Drolin. And both guys have done well. And Harrison starting tonight for the Crew. He's got 4 scoreless innings, and they're in the 5th right now at Wrigley. Brewers on the brink of a sweep of the Cubs. Tyler Black takes up and outside for ball 1. Here it is, 7-2 Sounds in the 7th inning. 2 on with nobody out. And the pitch. Black takes inside. That almost clipped him on the knee. Now the 2-0. And that is in for a strike. He flinched and didn't offer on the slider, but it was in there. Black knocked in Lara and Williams with that triple in the 5th. Right now he's got Lara at 2nd and Williams at 1st here in the 7th. Sounds trying to turn this thing into a full-fledged rout. Nobody out in the 7th inning. 2-1 pitch. And that swung on and missed. A changeup. Bulls have a right-hander warming in the bullpen. Look at 2nd by Guerrero, the 2-2. And Black takes up and outside. Now it's full. K.C. Hunt, a former Brewers farmhand, is warming right now for Durham. The pitch to Black. And it's down low. Check swing, no swing. Ball 4 to Black, and 4 in a row have reached here in the 7th inning. And now they're loaded with nobody out. Brock Wilkin is the batter, and Wilkin's about to face one of his old teammates. K.C. Hunt is going to be summoned by the Bulls. Morgan Ensberg heading out to the mound, and Durham will make a pitching change. 7-2 Sounds in the 7th, and bases loaded, nobody out, looking for the knockout punch when we come back on 94.9 The Fan and the Sounds Radio Network.
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0: Former Brewers farmhand KC Hunt is the new pitcher for Durham. Kyle Clemente Hunt goes by KC. He was traded by the Brewers to the Rays right before opening day when the Brewers acquired Jake Woodford, who remains in that Milwaukee bullpen. They sent Hunt to the Rays, and KC Hunt faces one of his old teammates here, Brock Wilkin, and starts him with ball one up and in. Sounds have the bases loaded with nobody out here in the seventh inning. Wilkin is 1-for-3 tonight. He and Hunt were teammates together at AA Biloxi a year ago. The pitch, Wilkin takes a strike. 26 starts last year for Hunt with the Shuckers, a 4.45 ERA. And he's been mostly a reliever for Durham. 8 outings, 2 starts, a 7.15 ERA. And the 1-1 pitch almost gets away. It's down and outside to Wilkins, saved by Levens. And it's 2 balls and 1 strike. Hunt, a couple of years ago, was co-minor league pitcher of the year in the Brewers organization after his 2024. 2-1 pitch. Wilkin checks, and he takes low. It missed downstairs. A slider. College ball at Mississippi State for KC Hunt. Bags loaded, nobody out. 3-1 pitch, and Wilkin takes up high ball 4 and make it 8-2 Sounds. A bases-loaded walk by Hunt against one of his old teammates. Sounds tack on another run. Everybody moves up 90 feet, and the batter is Eddie's Leonard. Leonard hit the 445-foot home run in his last at-bat. Bags loaded, nobody out. The pitch, and he hits a foul back out of play. Kind of a check swing there by Leonard against a fastball from Hunt. Yeah, 2024, Hunt had a 2.03 ERA in 25 outings between 3 different levels of the Brewers system. Low A, high A, double A. Next pitch is down low. And then he went back to Biloxi last year for a full season in their rotation. Williams at third, Black at second, Wilkin at first. Here's the 1-1 pitch now by Hunt. And Leonard takes in the dirt. Change up. 2 balls and 1 strike. Brewers and Rays have matched up for a few trades in the last several years. Probably the most notably, unless I'm really forgetting one, would be when the Brewers acquired Willy Adames back in 2021. Here's the 2-1. And up high for a ball. Adames became such a fixture for the Brewers, and he's now with the Giants, but that's one of them between the Brewers and Rays, two teams that have a lot of similarities, known as two of the best in acquiring and developing talent. 3-1 pitch. High ball 4. Hunt has walked in another run. Back-to-back bases loaded walks. Leonard drives in another run. And now it'll bring up Ramon Rodriguez, and it's 9-2 Sounds. 33 RBIs on the year for Eddie's Leonard, and Brian Reith is going out to talk to KC Hunt. Who's Hot is brought to you by Hoffman Brothers. 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Hunt to Rodriguez. First pitch way up and in for ball one. Ramon Rodriguez 0-for-3 tonight. He's popped out once and grounded out twice. Sounds have opened up a 7-run lead. Here's the pitch, and it's downstairs for a ball. It's all quiet in the Sounds bullpen. They brought in J.B. Bukauskas to finish one inning and start another to get that second up Now the 2-0, and it's taken for a strike, or at least I'm imagining that's what the plan is. I suppose it's possible with nobody out that you could still get somebody up and ready for the bottom of the inning the way this has gone, but it does look like Bukauskas will begin the bottom of the frame. Rodriguez takes low. 3-1, and KC Hunt is having a real problem now. This Durham bullpen has had its problems this year. Three and one the count. And the pitch. Rodriguez pops it up, foul, and out of play to the right. You know, Drew Rasmussen was part of that Brewers Rays trade several years ago when Willy Adames went to Milwaukee, and Rasmussen has been terrific for the Rays the last couple of years. Two organizations, the Brewers and the Rays, that are typically rich in pitching. 3-2 serve, swung on, fouled away again. A lot of guys in the Brewers front office, including President of Baseball Operations Matt Arnold, have some history with the Rays. And there are two organizations that other clubs love to pull from, whether it's the Rule 5 draft or a waiver claim. Here's the 3-2. And it swung on and foul tipped, and it was not held onto by Levins. Rodriguez is still alive. Yeah, teams in advance of the Rule 5 draft love to try to figure out which guys might go unprotected by the Brewers. When you think of like Shane Smith going to the White Sox before last year, or teams always looking for former Rays guys who just get edged out of 40-man spots because there are only so many. 3-2, hit on the ground at the middle, gloved at second by Delgado, go to second one, Davidson the turn, and it's in time for a double play. Black will score from third. No RBI for Rodriguez. It's 10-2 Sounds. Wilken ends up at third, and with two down, here's Jordan Adams. 4-6-3 on the double play. Adams is 0 for 3 tonight. Here's the pitch, and it's down low for a ball. And that'll close the book on Luis Guerrero, who ends up allowing 5 runs in an inning plus. Hunt ready, and the pitch. And it's swung on and missed, and it's 1-1. And now there is some activity starting in that Sounds bullpen, which does tell me Bukauskas is going to begin the bottom of the inning, but may not finish it. Easton McGee is warming. Here's the 1-1, and Adams takes high. Adams in the number 9 spot. First action of the series. 2-1 pitch, and he takes low and outside for a ball. 10-2 Sounds. They have scored 8 runs in the last 3 innings. Badu a homer, Black a 2-run triple, Leonard a homer, Pratt a homer, Wilken and Leonard with bases loaded walks. Now Adams swings and misses, and it's 3-2. Those are the RBIs tonight for the Sounds, just in the last 3 innings alone. On their way to a 9th consecutive win and sharing the top spot in the league with Memphis, with a little bit less than a month to go in the first half. And some kind of surge the Sounds have gone on here. 3-2, KC Hunt delivers, and Adams takes low and outside, ball 4. Another walk by Hunt, his third out of 4 batters here in the 7th inning. And Akil Badu has another chance at a 3-homer night. He struck out in the 6th inning, led off the game with a homer, went deep again in the 5th, and now has one more chance to become the 8th Sound in franchise history to hit 3 homers in a game. The pitch, and Badu takes a strike. 48th season of Sounds baseball, and only seven guys have hit three home runs in a game. Badu waits with two on and two out, and the 0-1 by KC Hunt is taken upstairs, 1-1. That one was not all that far out of the zone. 92 on the gun from Hunt. Wilkin at third, Adams at first. Hunt has thrown nearly 30 pitches. The next pitch is up and outside. It's 2-1. He walked Wilkin and Leonard, got the double play from Rodriguez, and then walked Adams. 2-1 on Akil Badu. Here's Hunt's pitch, and Badu takes very high. 3-1. There's nobody warming in the Durham bullpen. They do not want to have to make a change again. They just brought Hunt into the game, and now they're down by 8 runs, so they're just trying to avoid using anybody else before tomorrow. 3-1 pitch. Badu takes outside, ball 4. Another walk by Hunt. The Sounds have now batted all the way around in the inning. This all started with a Cooper Pratt homer off Luis Guerrero. And now Pratt is coming up for the second time in the frame. And they are loaded with two down. And Pratt looks at ball one outside. Another matchup here, former teammates. Double A Biloxi last year for Cooper Pratt and KC Hunt. Now the next pitch, and that is taken for a strike. Hunt going to the windup here now. Just trying to find something to get him going. Durham's bullpen is stirring, even though you know they don't want to have to make a move here. The 1-1 pitch, and Pratt takes a strike on a cutter. Pratt digs back in. Red batting glove on each hand. Feet spread wide apart. He waits. The 1-2 is swung on and fouled away. That one hung a little bit. 4 runs in the inning for the Sounds. They lead by 8. One ball, 2 strikes on Cooper Pratt. Here's the next pitch by Hunt. And that's way upstairs. It bounces off the backstop and comes right back to Levens. So the runners don't move. That was such a wild pitch that it caromed right back to the catcher from that brick backstop. Two and two on Pratt. Bags full of Sounds. And the next pitch. And Pratt takes strike 3 called. He got him on the outside corner. Pratt doesn't love the call. The Sounds are out of challenges. It does look like that was on the outside edge, and it retires the side. The Sounds score 4 runs in the frame. Pratt homers to lead it off, then bats a second time later on as the Sounds break this open. Time to stretch in Durham. We go to the bottom of the 7th. Sounds 10, Durham 2.
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0: J.B. Bukauskas starts the seventh inning against Victor Mesa Jr., and the first pitch is chopped foul past the Sounds dugout and down the right field line. It is a 10-2 Sounds advantage here in the seventh. Mesa, Keegan, and Kinney do up. We'll see how much Bukauskas works in this inning. JB got the final out in the sixth inning facing three batters, so he's already about 20 pitches into his outing. And the Sounds have Easton McGee ready in the bullpen. Here's the 0-1 pitch, and it's swung on, bounced slowly foul up along first. The Sounds entered this game with most of their bullpen on a lot of rest. I mean, Drew Rahm, 4 days. Junior Fernandez, Craig Yoho, Easton McGee all on 4 days. Caleb Bowman was on 5 days rest. The 0-2 by Bukauskas, and it's in the dirt for a ball. And then Jacob Wagisback has not pitched since May the 1st. After being released and coming back and re-signing with the Brewers and then just added to the roster today. So there are a lot of guys the Sounds can go to tonight just to get them some game action, especially with an 8-run lead. We've got the advantage of getting some guys in there, also planning ahead a little bit for the next day or two. Now the 1-2 by Bukauskas, and that is down low. Check swing, no swing by Victor Mesa Jr. Left-handed batter, 1-for-2 with a walk tonight. Bulls got their 2 runs back in the third. 2-2 pitch. Chopped on the ground out to second. Eddie's Leonard charges, has it, throws to first in time. One away. And Dom Keegan coming up now, and it looks like J.B. Bukauskas will get one more batter. Tyler Thornburg, Sounds pitching coach, to the left of Rick Sweet in that Sounds first base dugout. And Thornburg's on the walkie-talkie down to Brian Leslie in the bullpen. Making sure McGee is ready and potentially telling him that this is the final hitter for Bukauskas. Keegan swings and misses, and it's 0-1. We see a lot of pitching changes come with two outs in an inning. Sounds and Brewers like to get guys the benefit of what they call a second up. Here's the 0-1. Swung on and fouled away. It's not so much how many outs do you record in the outing, but it's the benefit of finishing one inning and starting another, because the Brewers are so big on guys being able to go multiple innings when they get up to the big leagues. So it seems like we're going to get a two-out pitching change here in a moment. The 0-2 is down low for a ball. And we've seen it this year in tight games. We've seen it in blowouts. It's just the way they like guys to experience the waiting in the dugout, going back out for another inning, even if you don't finish that next inning. 1-2 pitch. Yanked left side, a base hit for Keegan. He pulls a sharp single through the hole at shortstop. He's on with one away, and here comes Rick Sweet, making a brisk walk out to the bullpen to make a pitching change. So J.B. Bukauskas got the final out in the sixth. He gets the first out in the seventh. And Easton McGee will come on and face Cooper Kinney. Sounds lead 10-2. We are in the seventh inning here in Durham. Back after this on 94.9 The Fan and the Sounds Radio Network.
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0: Easton McGee comes in with one out and one on here in the seventh inning. He's a former Durham Bull. Sounds have some former Bulls. The Bulls have some former Sounds. And McGee pitched for Durham in 2021 and 2022. And he'll face Cooper Kenny here, righty on lefty, with Dom Keegan at first. The Sounds are leading 10-2 here in the seventh inning. And the pitch by McGee is swung on, fouled away by Kenny. Sounds have gotten scoreless relief work tonight. Caleb Bowman, Drew Rahm, J.B. Bukauskas, and now Easton McGee. McGee's 0-1 pitch on the way, and Kenny swings and misses on a fastball. On the Harden Law out-of-town scoreboard, the Brewers have just opened up a 5-0 lead on the Cubs. They're in the seventh inning at Wrigley Field. David Hamilton with a Little League home run after a misplay in the outfield by Pete Crow Armstrong and a fielding error by PCA. There's a strike, and he got him looking. Kenny is gone. Easton McGee pumping in that fastball right on the inside corner for the second out of the inning. Here's Tatum Levins. Cubs have three errors in that game. The Brewers have just owned that series. What an impressive three games for the Brewers at Wrigley, on the brink of sweeping the Cubs. Here's the pitch. Levins hits a fly ball out to center. Lara is tracking it. Luis comes in a bit, makes the catch, and that's the inning. Good work by Easton McGee. One hit, one left for Durham. Sounds Baseball is driven by your Middle Tennessee Toyota dealers. 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We go to the eighth inning. Sounds 10, Bulls 2.
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26: Hi, I'm Nicole Kidman. 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
0: Evan Reiford is the new Bulls pitcher as we start the eighth inning. Luis Lara leads it off for the Sounds. Already has his ninth three-hit game of the year. Jet Williams and Tyler Black will follow for the Sounds, who are all over Durham 10-2.

0: in 31 games last year for Durham, has a 2.37 ERA this year in 14 appearances, has not been to the big leagues yet in his career. He's 27 years old, originally drafted by the Rangers. Lara rolls one right back to Reifert, who spears it near the ankles, runs it to first, and flips it to Sable. One away in the eighth inning. And here comes Jet Williams. We've got a trivia winner. No trouble on this one tonight. Asking you to name one of the two teams that Durham's parent club, the Rays, have faced in a World Series. You have two possible right answers on this. The Rays have been around since 1998. They've played in two World Series. Jet Williams takes a strike at the knees on a fastball from Evan Reifert. Get to our trivia winner here after this next pitch. Williams, 2-for-3 with a walk tonight. Now the 0-1 by Reifert, and Williams swings and misses. A little bit out in front there. Our winner tonight is Ray, listening in Brentwood. Ray in Brentwood is the trivia winner. So Ray, hold on, and we'll reply to your email. You win two tickets to a Sounds game. Next pitch by Reifert, and Williams takes it inside. It's 1-2. And Ray is also automatically entered for a chance at the end of the month to win that $300 value prize from JLS Mechanical HVAC. The pitch to Williams. Down low, and it's 2-2 now. Ray was correct in identifying the Dodgers. That was in that COVID-impacted season of 2020 where the World Series was played at a neutral site in Texas, the home of the Rangers, and the Rays got beat by the Dodgers. 2-2 pitch, and it's strike three called on Williams. Reifert gets him looking for the second out here in the eighth inning. And that was a Rays team that had one of the great sounds in franchise history, Joey Wendell. He was part of that Rays team, one of American League Championship with Tampa Bay that year, but they got beat by the Dodgers in the Fall Classic. Here's Tyler Black, and Black looks at it outside, ball one from Reifert. And the other possible right answer was the Phillies. 2008, the Rays got to the World Series and lost to the Phillies. Here's the 1-0. Black pops it up foul out of play. So good work by a lot of you, and Ray in Brentwood is the trivia winner tonight. We'll do more tomorrow for a 5:45 Central Time first pitch in Game 3 of the series with Coleman Crow up against Jonathan Heasley. Thanks to all of you for playing on the trivia. We do it every day right around the sixth inning. 1-1 pitch. Black takes a strike. Black had a two-run triple in the fifth inning when the Sounds regained the lead, and they have not looked back. Third baseman Kinney is over towards short. Here's the 1-2 to Black, and the lefty takes outside. 2-2. Next pitch on the way, and Black checks on it. It was down low. Did he go? No. Held up on that slider, and it's 3-2. Reifert from the stretch. First base side of the rubber, ready at the belt, the 3-2. And Black yanks one to first and foul off the netting right behind Eric Bunnell coaching over there. We're talking earlier about Brewers and Rays trades. Evan Reifert was involved in one. 3-2 on the way now, and that swung on, popped up by Black out to center. It's shallow. Davidson out, Bush in, and Bush makes the catch. After the 2021 season, the Brewers traded Evan Reifert to the Rays for Mike Brasso. Reifert, at that point, had been at the lower levels of the Brewers system, low A and high A. So he's another in that group of former Brewers and Rays who've been traded in one way or the other. He works a 3-up, 3-down, and we go to the bottom of the eighth inning. It's the Sounds 10 and Durham 2.
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5: Easton McGee back at it, bottom of the eighth inning. Sounds lead Durham 10-2. Justin Henry Malloy leads off for the Bulls and bounces one foul past third. McGee got the final two outs in the seventh behind J.B. Bukauskas. Now Durham might be going to a position player for the ninth inning. I think that's the case, looking at their bullpen. Here's the 0-1, and it's taken outside for a ball. Tate Keener started for the Sounds, gave up two runs in 2 2/3, and the Bulls have not scored since that third inning when Keener came out of the game with a 2-1 count on Raynel Delgado and left due to injury. Here's the 1-1, swung on and fouled at the plate by Malloy. Caleb Bowman worked an inning in the third, one hit, three strikeouts, 16 pitches. Drew Rahm, an inning in 2/3, 25 pitches for Rahm, gave up one hit and struck out three. Then J.B. Bukauskas, 2/3 of an inning with a hit, two walks and a strikeout. And now McGee. 1-2 by Easton. He is on the way, and it swung on and missed. He got a fastball by him for strike three. One gone, second K for McGee, and the 12th of the night by a Sounds pitcher. All the pitching changes have been brought to you by the Mint Gaming Hall at Kentucky Downs, your premier entertainment with jackpots, food, and fun. 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Here's Raynel Delgado, 1-for-3 with a double. Hits a one-hopper to second. Gloved by a diving Leonard, who gets up and throws to first in time. Eddie's Leonard takes one away from Raynel Delgado. And they exchange a smile and a comment about it after the fact as Delgado heads back over toward the Durham dugout. Here's Logan Davidson. We saw that all season last year from Delgado. He plays the game with joy. Even in a frustrating moment, he gets a base hit taken away. He finds a way to have some fun with the opposition about it. Logan Davidson checks and went around. It's a strike. 0-1 against him. Just a joy that Delgado plays with. It's very infectious when you're around it every day the way the Sounds were last year. The 0-1 taken for a strike. Last year was the first season Delgado was somewhere other than the Cleveland organization. He had a very successful year but did not get a call up to the Brewers. So signed with the Rays and now trying to get to the big leagues with Tampa Bay. But as the Oliver Dunn trade shows, I mean, you're playing in front of all 30 teams when you're at AAA in that pursuit of getting to the big leagues. Here's the 0-2. And it's taken. Strike three called. He got him looking. McGee fans Davidson And that's a 1-

0: He gets signs, now ready and firing, and it's fouled away by Mesa. Two outs, bottom of the ninth inning. Yoho trying to finish off the Bulls. One ball, one strike on Victor Mesa Jr. Williams is off the line at third. Pratt toward the middle at short. And the pitch by Yoho, and it's down and in. A changeup. It's Caleb Bowman's game to win. The Sounds broke a 2-2 tie with three runs in the fifth. And over the next couple of innings, turned it into a lopsided affair. And on the brink of their longest winning streak since 2021. Here's the 2-1 pitch. Swung on, lifted out to shallow right. Jordan Adams comes on. Adams makes the catch and the Sounds win. And that's 9 wins in a row for the Sounds. Their longest winning streak since they won 15 games in a row back in 2021. And with their win here in Durham tonight, the Sounds share the top spot in this 20-team league. They pull into a tie with Memphis. 9 wins in a row for the Sounds and a rout in Durham over the Bulls. 10-2 the final here in North Carolina. Back with the totals after this on 94.9 The Fan and the Sounds Radio Network.
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0: Sounds beat the Bulls tonight 10-2. It's 9 wins in a row and a share of the top spot in the league after this victory tonight. A dominant win. 10 runs on 11 hits for the Sounds. No errors. They left 7. Durham scored 2 runs on 7 hits, made no errors, and stranded 9. Caleb Bowman is the winner, 3-0. The loss to Mason Englert, 0-1. A 3-hour and 4-minute ball game in front of 3,742. Sounds are 28-19 with their win. Durham is 19-28 with their loss. 10-2 the final. Sounds have taken the first two in the series. We'll cover more of it on the postgame show next on 94.9 The Fan and the Sounds Radio Network.
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2: 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Jeff Hembach with you here in Durham, North Carolina. Sounds beat the Bulls by a final score of 10-2. We'll recap it with all the highlights in just a moment. First, a final rundown of the out-of-town scores on this Wednesday. A lot of finals in around the International League. In fact, one game still going is all. St. Paul leading Omaha 12-4 in the seventh inning in Minnesota. Memphis lost at Iowa today. The I-Cubs scored a run in the bottom of the ninth after the Redbirds had rallied to tie it in the top of the ninth of that day game. A 3-2 victory for Iowa. Vandy alum Colin Snyder got the win over Chris Roycroft. And that Memphis loss now has them with the same record as the Sounds, 28-19. Not long ago, the Sounds were several games out of the top spot. And now, with less than a month remaining in this first half, the Sounds are in a tie for that very top spot. 28-19 record that they've got identically with Memphis. And the Sounds don't play the Redbirds until the final series of the half in Memphis in the middle of June. Long way to go before that, but it's getting a little bit more dramatic now in the standings between the Sounds and their intrastate rivals. Louisville is a couple of games back. The Bats lost in Columbus 2-1. Rochester beat Worcester 7-2 in 11 innings in Worcester. Columbus and Louisville, by the way, also had to finish a game from yesterday. Columbus won that one 7-5, so a tough day for the Bats in Ohio. Indianapolis and Toledo had to play two to make up a postponement from yesterday. And it was a 3-2 victory for Toledo over Indy in eight innings in game one. And then Indy won 3-2 in the second game. So they split that one. Charlotte won at Gwinnett 4-3. The Stripers have dropped four straight now. They're 26-21 with that loss in Georgia. Jacksonville doubled up Norfolk 4-2 in Florida. And Buffalo got beat by Syracuse 10-5, and Lehigh Valley crushed Scranton-Wilkes-Barre 13-1, the final there. Former Sound Tucker Davidson got the win for the Iron Pigs in that one. In the major leagues, the Parent Club Brewers are on the brink of a three-game sweep of the Cubs at Wrigley Field. It's 5-0 Brewers as Kyle Harrison went seven innings, gave up just two hits, walked only one, and struck out 11. What a run the Brewers are on with their starting pitching. Harrison now with a 1.77 ERA on the year. D.L. Hall worked the eighth inning. Brewers have gotten RBIs from Jake Bowers and David Hamilton. The Cubs have also made three errors. They've got more errors than hits. 3-2 for the Cubs in those columns. And the Brewers on the brink of having a 1.5 game lead over the Cubs atop the NL Central. Now, the Cardinals are in that mix as well. Half game back of the Brewers, and the Cardinals are down 3-0 at home against Pittsburgh in the seventh inning. So it could be a very profitable day for the Sounds and their parent club, the way the scores are lining up right now. Elsewhere around the big leagues, the Red Sox are up 4-3 in the eighth inning in Kansas City. The Dodgers lead the Padres 2-0 in San Diego. The Blue Jays and Yankees are in the fourth in New York with no score. A's and Angels tied at 2, first inning in Anaheim. And the rest of these are finals. The Reds beat the Phillies 9-4. Andrew Abbott got the victory over Aaron Nola. The Rays, Durham's parent club, got a win with four runs in the bottom of the eighth to upend the Orioles. Rays have won four straight. They're atop the AL East by at least three games over the Yankees by the end of the night tonight. That was a 5-3 win for the Rays against Baltimore. Minnesota beat Houston 4-1. The Rangers rallied and got two in the ninth to beat the Rockies 5-4 in Denver. The Diamondbacks doubled up the Giants 6-3 in Arizona. The Mariners held off the White Sox 5-4 the final in Seattle. The Guardians in extra innings beat the Tigers 3-2 was the final. The Indians forced extras with a run in the ninth, scored two in the 10th, and then held on with Cade Smith getting his 16th save. The Guardians have won five straight. The Tigers have lost five straight. The Braves beat the Marlins 9-1. It was not a great outing for former Sound Jansen Junk. He's now 2-5 for Miami. Chris Sale 7-3 with a sub-2 ERA for the first-place Braves, who broke open that game with a five-run sixth inning en route to the 9-1 win in Miami. And the Nationals doubled up the Mets 8-4 in our nation's capital, with Zach Littell getting the victory for the Nats. Here in Durham, Sounds beat the Bulls 10-2. We'll recap it and wrap it up next on 94.9 The Fan and the Sounds Radio Network.
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2: Welcome back to Durham, North Carolina. Jeff Hem with you one last time on the Tim Leeper Roofing postgame show. The Sounds beat Durham by a final of 10-2 tonight. 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Well, it did not take the Sounds long to get the bats going tonight. Mason Englert was the starter for Durham. Akil Badu was DHing for the Sounds, continuing his Brewers rehab assignment. And on the second pitch of the night, he was ready to launch. Here's the next one by Englert, and Badu drives one in the air. That's deep to right field. Back is Mason looking up. That ball is gone. Akil Badu leads off the game with a home run. And two pitches in, it's 1-0 Sounds on a blast by Badu. No doubter out to right. That pitch was right down the middle, and Badu knew where to put it. His second hit on this Brewers rehab assignment in four games, and the Sounds are off and rolling with a game-starting home run. That's the first of four Sounds homers tonight. They also showed their speed, as they usually do. Two batters later, Luis Lara doubled. He then went to third alertly on an infield single by Jet Williams. The ball was on that left side of the infield, but as soon as Kinney at third was starting to make a throw, Lara took off for third, and it turned out to be big that he got there, because with men at the corners, all it was needed was a wild pitch to bring in a run. Lara was ready for exactly that. Lara dancing off a third. Now the 1-0 pitch, and Black takes very high. It's off the glove of the catcher, Levins, and here comes Lara in to score. And just like that, the advancement by Lara to third on the infield hit by Williams leads to a run for the Sounds. So 2-0 right away against Englert. Tate Keener, meanwhile, worked around a couple of walks in the first inning, 24-pitch opening frame, then worked a 1-2-3 second. But in the third, Durham scored two runs against Keener, and he left with an apparent injury after giving up a game-tying RBI single to Justin Henry Molloy. It was a 2-1 count on Raynel Delgado when, after a pitch out of the zone, Keener got a visit to the mound by athletic trainer Jeff Paxson and ultimately came out of the game. He threw 61 pitches, 35 strikes, gave up two runs on four hits, walked three, struck out three, but Durham never scored again. The Sounds bullpen was lights out tonight. Caleb Bowman, Drew Rahm, J.B. Bukauskas, Easton McGee, and Craig Yoho took it from there to go 6 1/3 scoreless, with Bowman going the next inning and a third. And Bowman was the pitcher of record for the Sounds when they took the lead for good in the top of the fifth inning. Luis Guerrero was on the bump for Durham when Akil Badu came up again. The 0-2. And it's drilled in the air again. Deep right center field. Bush is back on the track. Jumps up. It's gone. Another home run for Akil Badu. His second of the night, and the Sounds are back in front. 3-2 in the fifth. It is a two-homer night for Akil Badu. And my mistake, that was still against the starter Englert on that 0-2 pitch with Badu going deep. And after Cooper Pratt grounded out after that, Luis Lara singled, Jet Williams doubled, and Tyler Black kept the inning going. Here's the 1-1 now. And Black hits a drive out to left center field. Bush going back. He's on the track near the wall. Jumps up. That's a base hit. Bouncing back towards center field. Two runs are in. Black can fly. He's into third with a stand-up triple. A two-run triple for Tyler Black off the Blue Monster in left center field. And the Sounds have opened up a 5-2 lead. Now, that would have been more than enough, but the Sounds were not done. They played some more long ball against Luis Guerrero in the sixth when Eddie's Leonard led off the frame. 3-1 pitch. And Leonard drives one deep left field. That is way back and gone. Eddie's Leonard with a monstrous home run. It is 6-2 Sounds in the sixth in Durham on a no-doubter by Leonard. A hanging slider, and they might still be measuring the distance on that as it sailed over the Blue Monster. And more long ball by the Sounds tonight here in the Tar Heel State. That was the longest home run by a Sound this year, 445 feet for Leonard, and because of that, we'll make that the Toyota drive of the game. No off-road adventure is too challenging for the legendary Toyota Land Cruiser. Trail tested over the last 60 years, Land Cruiser has seen and done it all. 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The Sounds still weren't done. They put up a four spot in the seventh inning. Guerrero opened up the inning by walking Akil Badu. Opened up the inning by facing Cooper Pratt, and Pratt joined the home run party. Next one by Guerrero. And Pratt swings and drives one deep down the left field line. If it's fair, it's gone. It is fair and gone. It's off the bull. Cooper Pratt slams one out of Durham Bulls Athletic Park. The fourth home run tonight by the Sounds. An up and in fastball. Pratt turned on it. That's his fifth home run. And the on-base streak goes to 12 in a loud way for Cooper Pratt. It is 7-2 Sounds. That was the start of a four-run frame. Luis Lara doubled after that. A three-hit night for Lara, his ninth three-hit game of the year. Jet Williams and Tyler Black each walked. Guerrero left, and former Brewers farmhand Casey Hunt came in and struggled. He issued back-to-back bases-loaded walks to Brock Wilkin and Eddie's Leonard, and then another run came home on a double play ball off the bat of Ramon Rodriguez. So it was 10-2 Sounds by the end of that inning, and Craig Yoho came on in the ninth. He walked Blake Sable but got a double play ground ball from Homer Bush after that, so the bases were empty when Yoho faced Victor Mesa Jr. to wrap up another Sounds win. Here's the 2-1 pitch. Swung on, lifted out to shallow right. Jordan Adams comes on. Adams makes the catch and the Sounds win. And that's 9 wins in a row for the Sounds. Their longest winning streak since they won 15 games in a row back in 2021. And with their win here in Durham tonight, the Sounds share the top spot in this 20-team league. They pull into a tie with Memphis. 9 wins in a row for the Sounds and a rout in Durham over the Bulls. 10-2 the final here in North Carolina. 10 runs, 11 hits, no errors, and 7 left for the Sounds. 2 runs, 7 hits, no errors, 9 left for Durham. Bowman 3-0 beats Englert 0-1. in a 3-hour and 4-minute ball game in front of 3,742. The Sounds are 28-19 with the win. Durham is 19-28 with the loss. The Sounds will go for a perfect 10-game winning streak tomorrow night. We'll have it for you at 5:45 Central Time with the first pitch. On the air at 5:30 when Coleman Crow goes for the Sounds and right-hander Jonathan Heasley is expected to start for Durham. Crow and Heasley tomorrow at 5:45 Central Time in Game 3 of the series. Thanks to Cruz Martin for the great work as always at the controls back at 94.9 The Fan. Jeff Hemp signing off from Durham Bulls Athletic Park. Again, the final tonight, the Sounds 10 and Durham 2. Thanks for listening. Good night from North Carolina. We'll do it again tomorrow on 94.9 The Fan, the Game Nashville app, and the Sounds Radio Network.
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2: Here is your latest Middle Tennessee weather. A chance of showers and thunderstorms continues today with a high near 80. Rain likely overnight into Friday. Expect widespread showers and possible thunderstorms Friday with a high near 82. 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
13: 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This one is lifted to left field. 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
5: Hey, it's Evan Cohen. Coming up Thursday, we'll react to Game 2 of the Western Conference Finals. 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

0: when they lost games they shouldn't have lost, they still end up winning the series. We said it in the second round. They lost games they shouldn't lost. They end up winning the series. Now, I do think this is the best team that they have faced.
1: Facts. Absolutely.
0: Without question.
1: Yep.
0: But the Knicks are not – the Knicks aren't Oklahoma City. You know,
2: No, they're not. But I've said this before. I felt like the Knicks were the most talented team on paper. They have been closer to consistent as opposed to what they were in the regular season. And there's guys in that Cleveland team that just aren't consistent. Not Donovan Mitchell, but, I mean, you got Jared Allen that plays a certain level, right? You got Mobley who plays at a certain level. But it feels like, to me, those guys are up and down. They're riding that roller coaster. And I don't know if that's going to be something that's going to be able to help you win this series.
0: Yeah, well, they have to they can't do it like they have been doing it, because the Knicks will beat you in five, right? If you don't tighten up. But I still think the Cavaliers can win a game. Will they? At least in New York, when I say they can win a game, will they? I'm not sure. But I do think they proved last night they could, until they had that epic meltdown, and a lot had to go wrong for that to happen.
2: Real quick, who's going to be the most important player for the Cavaliers tomorrow and why?
0: Donovan Mitchell. Donovan Mitchell, because he disappeared in the fourth quarter, and I don't think it was like his fault at all, but I think Donovan got to do it.
2: He's Emmett Golden. I'm Q Myers. SportsCenter All Night is coming up next here on ESPN Radio, the all-new ESPN app, SiriusXM Channel 80.
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7: Here is your latest Middle Tennessee weather. A chance of showers and possible thunderstorms Thursday, with a high near 80. Overnight showers likely after 1 a.m., low around 64. Friday, showers and thunderstorms expected, high near 82, with gusty south winds up to 20 miles per hour. 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

0: hard to battle him at both ends, to counter him, to figure out a way around him, over him, behind him. They're holding him, they're shoving him, they're pushing him. And then the Spurs are dealing with guys falling down with injury. I mean, this is really truly going to be the heavyweight aspect of this is who's going to be standing at the end. This feels like four games have been packed into two. And, you know, going so tonight, I would just say, incredible strategic move by the Thunder to go with Isaiah Hartenstein as the primary defender on Victor Wembanyama.
1: And we'll see how the series plays out. They've split the first two in Oklahoma City. They'll head to San Antonio for Game 3. That one's coming up on Friday, whereas the Eastern Conference at Madison Square Garden plays Game 2 tonight. 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
9: Here is your latest Middle Tennessee weather. Thursday will bring a chance of showers and thunderstorms with patchy fog in the morning. The high will be near 79, rain chances at 70%. Friday sees a 100% chance of showers and thunderstorms with a high near 80. Lows both nights in the mid-60s. 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
18: Here comes Oklahoma City running. Caruso leaving it for SGA, who glides it through the cylinder on the slam.
2: Western Conference final action begins on the ice between the Golden Knights and Avalanche.
19: Knights come in. Here's Marner working through the slot. Puck came off the stick. In front, they score!
2: Hanging up the cleats after 2026.

0: They've split the first two in Oklahoma City. They'll head to San Antonio for Game 3. That one's coming up on Friday, whereas the Eastern Conference at Madison Square Garden plays Game 2 tonight. SportsCenter All Night continues at ESPN Radio.
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9: Here is your latest Middle Tennessee weather. Thursday will bring a chance of showers and thunderstorms with patchy fog in the morning. The high will be near 79, rain chances at 70%. Friday sees a 100% chance of showers and thunderstorms with a high near 80. Lows both nights in the mid-60s. 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
23: 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Joining us from Oklahoma City, where he's covering the Western Conference Finals, which are currently being led by the San Antonio Spurs. In case you hadn't heard, is Ben McMahon.

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5: Here is your latest Middle Tennessee weather. Thursday will bring a chance of showers and thunderstorms with patchy fog in the morning. The high will be near 79. Rain chances at 70%. Friday sees a 100% chance of showers and thunderstorms with a high near 80. Lows both nights in the mid-60s. 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
2: Here is your latest Middle Tennessee weather. Thursday will bring a chance of showers and thunderstorms with patchy fog in the morning. The high will be near 79, rain chances at 70%. Friday sees a 100% chance of showers and thunderstorms with a high near 80. Lows both nights in the mid-60s. 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

0: 100%. Friday sees a 100% chance of showers and thunderstorms with a high near 80. Lows both nights in the mid-60s. 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
11: That's what Oklahoma City is saying right now after making sure that series is tied at one with the San Antonio Spurs, the Western Conference Finals. 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
16: 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If you missed any of the last half hour with Brian Windhorst, go back on our podcast, wherever podcasts are found, including the ESPN. Look at the smile on Michelle Smallman's face. She could. Would you? I think you would pay to just hear Wendy's storytelling. Like, though, he said he does speeches. I feel like you were ready to buy a ticket to wherever his next big speech was.
17: No, or is. Even better. We've got to get Wendy to brunch. Imagine unsportsmanlike brunch with Wendy.
16: He said he doesn't like brunch.
17: And he's said right he likes lunch more than brunch, which means that he can enjoy his lunch items at brunch. We'll get him a mimosa, story time. Sounds great.
18: Why not just go to lunch?
16: Yeah, I agree.
18: I mean, he said I like mimosa. Lunch. Yep, he was joking. He said, I'm joking, and I don't like orange juice.
17: No, he said he wouldn't throw it against the wall, but that...
18: Why not just go to lunch? He already said, I like lunch.
17: Yeah. Lunch, other I'll go people to can any have meal with Wendy.
18: Breakfast.
17: I just... be like off-campus story time. We're all relaxed. Sounds great.
19: Also, yes, you know.
20: Why are we rewarding lazy people? That's what brunch is. It's for lazy people. Oh, what? I'm going to sleep in. Get your behind up. Go get breakfast if you want breakfast. Or, like, later on, go get lunch. Like, this is what it is.
19: What a take. I love this. All brunches are lazy.
20: Brunch is for lazy people. I didn't get up early enough for breakfast.
17: No.
19: But why are you staring me down, Kathy?
17: That's not the case.
19: I agree, though. Why are you staring me down?
17: So, I get up early, honestly. Well, I sleep in till like 7, 7:30. That's sleeping in for us.
21: No doubt.
19: This is when you're on the show or off the show.
21: Wow.
18: Oh, you're so up now.
17: You've got some crumbs from your cupcake that you eat all over your face. You might want to clean up a little bit after you have debris everywhere from your cupcake. I get up and I go work out. Then I come back, shower, get ready, then go to brunch. So I did get my behind up and go to the gym, and I'm eating afterwards. Mm. I don't know how that makes me lazy. Sounds like a very good use of my time.
18: Brunch is just unnecessary. Nobody needs brunch.
17: Everyone needs brunch.
18: No, it's just eat breakfast or lunch. Stop trying to do both.
19: I tend to agree. Now, Smalls has a good counter, though, Nuno, I will say.
17: Thank you.
19: Because, well, hold on. So conceptually, I think Nuno's point is, you're so, in his mind, you're lazy because you're waking up late that you're combining meals. And in theory, the brunch person is waking up at 10 a.m. Now, if Smalls is saying, no, I'm actually up at 7, workout, meetings, calls,
17: laundry, work, perhaps?
19: Laundry, whatever. And then it's a good counter, I will say. Conceptually, I do agree with Nuno, though. It's like, just do breakfast, lunch, and dinner and get up early and go.
20: And listen, and if you want to have a drink at 10:30, you probably have other issues.
22: Because you want champagne in a mimosa, you have issues?
17: Because I want a celebratory Saturday with my friends, that's a problem?
20: Yeah, 10:30 in the morning.
18: Yeah, it's doing too much. Just doing too much.
17: No, it's not, because then you get the party started during the day, which means you're in bed earlier.
19: Good point.
17: Which means you don't waste your Sunday either.
18: That just means you're old.
17: Old.
18: Yeah, if you want to be in bed early on Saturday, like it's too much for you, it's like the party's over. You don't need to be drinking at 10 if you want to be going to sleep early.
17: This tells me that these guys don't go out.
19: That told you that? Not 3 years of working with them?
17: If you don't understand the virtues of brunch.
21: Brunch is amazing.
17: If you don't understand stacking your Saturday with a brunch so that you don't ruin your Sunday, that's telling me that you guys aren't going out enough.
21: You know the best part about brunch? It gives you an opportunity, an excuse to socialize, to hang out. Sometimes party, depends on whether or not you're having a boozy brunch with the DJ.
17: Oh.
21: And then guess what?
17: What?
21: You can be in the house before the streetlights cut on.
17: This is what I'm saying.
21: It's the best part about brunch.
17: This is what I'm saying.
21: You can go kick it during daylight hours.
17: It's the best.
21: And be home and get your rest.
18: It's a boomer take. I want to be out before, or I want to be in before the streetlights are on.
21: It's definitely not a boomer take.
18: It's a boomer take.
21: No, it's not. That's how I lived in the NFL offseason.
17: That's right.
21: What are you talking about?
17: By the way,
21: brunch was the best. You go work out at the facility and then go brunch it up on Friday and Saturday.
18: Yeah, you never went out at night.
21: I'm not saying I went out both.
18: Okay,
21: Pat, here's the great thing about it. I went out both day and night.
18: Yeah, exactly.
19: What?
21: But guess what? But guess what? The brunch crowd was completely different than the nighttime crowd.
18: I bet it was.
21: So I got maximum coverage, my friend. It was great. It was awesome. But I don't understand why you guys are poo-pooing brunch.
18: It's unnecessary.
21: Brunch is amazing. You have so many different food options.
17: That's right.
21: You have all of the breakfast foods.
17: Correct.
21: But then it's not faux pas to order something off of the lunch or dinner menu. It's amazing.
17: You share pancakes for the table?
21: Yeah, chicken and waffles. Come on now.
17: Please.
21: Who's against that?
17: Nobody.
19: I just realized how different your life is, Cece, because I was thinking about this. As you guys are walking through this, I feel like Smalls, our lives are like pretty similar, maybe a 1% difference year by year, right? Like in terms of like when we were younger versus now.
17: What?
21: What?
19: What do you mean?
21: She's like, don't let me in with you.
17: No.
19: No, listen to me. That was funny. No. I don't think any time in your life you were like insanely wild, these crazy things. Maybe you had moments, but not 24/7 like someone. No, I'm wrong.
21: Do you not remember how she told you she celebrated her 21st birthday?
17: Evan.
21: You don't listen to us on this show.
19: That's the one thing I do is listen.
21: No, you don't. You don't listen to us. You might listen to Nuno, Cam, and Pat. You don't listen to us.
17: Evan, let me break it down for you, okay?
19: Oh, boy. I was going to set up something.
17: I went to the University of Illinois, Big Ten school, When I was in school, it was the number one party school in America, and I was in a sorority. We had some late nights.
18: Okay.
17: And some good times.
19: So you were a wild child. I stand corrected.
17: I wouldn't say wild, but I would say we went out. There's a few.
19: What I was going to mention was the fact that last night, and we'll get into this as the show progresses, Sports Business Journal Awards, we were presenters, right? CeCe and I take the car home because I was staying here at a Marriott right by where he lives. We get out of the car. There's a car that pulls up in front of us. I'm like, oh, who's right in front of us? CeCe's wife gets out of the car. Why? Because she was at a work dinner. I mean, they talk about a power couple. These two. She's at a work thing. He's at a work thing.
21: She ran up on me, too. I didn't know who it was.
19: You didn't know? I thought that was a setup.
17: She did?
21: She grabbed my butt. She's like, hey, baby. And I was like, wait, what? What?
19: You know.
17: What's up?
21: Right? I was like, who's this? She's like, you had the right reaction.
17: It was a test and you passed.
21: I passed.
17: You know, flying colors.
19: You know, that explains something.
17: Good night for you.
19: That makes me feel so much better. Because I heard, because we got out of different sides of the car, and I heard you say, Evan's here too. Almost like, well, why would it matter that I'm there? But it matters because she wouldn't be grabbing the butt in front of me. She thought you were alone. Yeah, exactly. Now it makes, I'm like, why is he doing the set? What did I do wrong? Well, I literally had such a complex in my head walking back to the Marriott. Because I'm like, what did I do? Why did he need to give her the heads up? Who cares if I was there? But if it was a butt grab.
21: That's why I gave you the heads up.
19: That makes a lot of sense now. Boy, I tell you, I feel so
21: my
19: much
21: wife
19: better
21: is taking
19: right
21: liberties.
19: Now. I feel so much better. I can't even begin
17: to
19: tell
17: you. Is this right?
19: Wow.
21: How do you say that you and Smalls have the same life?
17: We have never had the same
21: she
17: life.
21: She vacations on a mountaintop.
19: No.
21: With only star quarterbacks and A-list celebrities.
19: No, I don't mean she and I have the same life. I meant she has a similar-ish life as progressed to her own life. You don't. The nights you had in the NFL versus the nights you have now?
21: A lot different.
19: That's what I'm saying.
21: Yeah.
19: I wasn't saying Michelle and I have similar lives, not in any way, shape, or form.
17: Yeah. I've never had CeCe-type nights, probably. I would imagine if you have NFL money and access and power.
21: But that's only because you didn't know me then.
17: Yeah, we would have.
21: You would have been my wing woman.
17: You know
21: like,
17: it.
21: Like no other.
17: I'm really good
21: throwing
17: at it.
21: Alley-oops like Alex Caruso.
17: I love your dress. Have you been my friend, Chris?
21: Yes.
19: Are you good at that?
17: Hold
19: Is
17: on.
19: That a skill? Are you a good wing woman?
17: You have no idea.
19: I don't.
17: I am very good at it because I'll talk to anyone.
19: Rob is nodding his head.
17: Rob can confirm.
19: Really?
17: Rob can confirm.
19: Why do you think we hang out? That's it, Rob? Our social meeting? Who's a better? Who's better?
17: Can I tell?
22: Yeah.
19: Oh.
17: On Friday, some of us from work went out to watch Cavs Pistons.
19: Okay.
17: And there was a very cute girl at the bar.
19: Right.
17: Rob went up and talked to her and was like, hey, she's from St. Louis. I was like, move aside.
19: Oh my God.
17: And let's just say the number was secured. Plans have been made. Thanks to me.
19: And then, you know, there's an interesting dynamic going on. Because last night, then I'm also seeing CeCe, and we'll get into how great the Sports Business Journal Awards was for us. Every 2 seconds, he's pulling on Rob over. It's like, what's going on? I'm like, what could be going on? Rob's doing all social video. That's not what he was saying.
21: He's doing social, all right.
19: CeCe's like, give me an update. It's like getting the updates from Christine Lisi at 30 minutes past.
21: I have to live vicariously through Rob Lorenzo.
17: I got to help our guy out. Help him out.
22: Exactly. I hope none of these girls are listening.
19: Why? They're getting shout-outs on national TV and radio.
17: She didn't reveal her name, but just trust me. And what did she say in the text afterwards, Rob? I love Michelle.
21: Best point guards in the game right now. Cade Cunningham, Jalen Brunson.
19: Michelle Smallman.
21: Shai Gilgeous-Alexander and Michelle Smallman.
17: Trust me, I will get the job done. Because I will talk to the girls and make them, they're like, oh, well, he's got to be great because I love her. Like, I'm not gonna vouch for someone once they connect with me. They think it's a safe space. So don't screw it up, Rob, because I really did like her. She was very sweet.
19: Which one is this? The one from last
21: night? No.
17: Don't blow up a spot. This is why he's a bad wingman. Do you see this?
21: Too many questions.
19: All right. How about this? I'll finish with this. Not about Rob. Vegas East. Pat specifically, because Pat has talked, not outing anything, Pat has specifically talked about his hope to meet a proper significant other at some point, right? Right. Pat, is that fair? What I just said?
18: Yes.
19: Why not go out with Smalls if basically she's Magic Johnson out there, Showtime Lakers?
18: Waiting for the invite.
17: Pat, did I not take you to a fun party?
18: Yeah, you did. Not a lob to be found.
17: Well,
19: wow, Pat.
17: Pat, you were with your sister.
18: Well, so okay, what do you want me to do about that?
17: I'm just saying I didn't think that was, you know, the appropriate space to lob, but don't you worry. Hey, Pat, guess where a lot of girls are? Brunch.
21: Great point. Way to bring
17: you want to meet girls? Why don't you change your stance on brunch?
21: That's a great point.
19: You know, Pat's a brunch guy. Just heard. Pat now a brunch
21: guy. Breaking news.
19: Pat Costello.
21: A brunch guy.
19: A brunch guy.
17: You're going to find him a brunch. Or Pilates.
19: Pilates seems harder than brunch, I gotta be honest. 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
0: Hey, this is Rich Eisen. 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
2: Here is your latest Middle Tennessee weather. Showers and thunderstorms are likely throughout Thursday, especially before 10 a.m. and again after 1 p.m. with patchy fog early. High near 79. The chance of rain is 70%. Showers and thunderstorms will continue Thursday night with 60% chance of rain. Friday brings a 90% chance of showers and thunderstorms. High near 79. 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
19: The Stanley Cup Final on ABC is more than a quest for the cup. 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
1: Middle of the lane, floater, of course! 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
2: Involved with NFL UK and NFL Africa. 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Lots to talk about. 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How are you?
3: Hey, Rich. 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
1: Here is your latest Middle Tennessee weather. Today, expect showers and thunderstorms, especially after 1 p.m., with a high near 79. Tonight, rain continues with a low around 64. Friday brings more showers and possible thunderstorms, high near 79, with gusty winds up to 20 miles per hour. 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
4: 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No, it needs to be just as much of a part of that jersey as the light blue is, the love you blue is. And I know they're calling it Titan blue now or whatever. 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And that disappoints me.
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15: 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That was wild. We can't even talk about our golf games just yet. We keep on pushing this thing out.
16: I know.
15: It's a great story. You got a great story. I've got great stories. Yeah, I promise you.
16: Great.
15: That was amazing. This show is awesome for us to do every day. Man. I really do. You know, I do want to say this. Just radio is an incredible medium. It's just a simply incredible. Because for TV, all the TV sports executives are constantly trying to figure out how do you break the fourth wall and connect with a fan and know what they're thinking and hearing. And radio allows you to do exactly that. And I can suit and boot on NFL Network, ESPN, all I want. I sit in this chair. There's a dude who's fighting off sleep in the middle of his night shift in Australia. He goes, you know what I'm going to do? I'm going to call in the Rich Eisen show all the way in Los Angeles and play a win-loss game for my favorite team and say they're going 5-12. You know what I mean? Like, can you make it up?
16: And he was 5-12. They started 1-8. Didn't he have 1-8 at one point?
15: Cooper still wants to know who that guy who had the Patriots go 0-17 was, what his deal is, and where he is today after the Patriots won the AFC.
4: I will.
15: That dude who called in with Cooper sitting in your chair,
16: yeah,
15: I believe, and had the Patriots go 0-17.
16: Well, need the take and drop for that.
15: Or were you here for that?
4: I will find you.
16: I don't know. Oh, yeah, I remember that dude.
15: That was amazing. All right. The Browns quarterback situation. And Todd Monken and Myles Garrett. I think talking as much as LeBron and Rob Pelinka are these days.
16: Interesting.
15: It's not great.
16: Not great.
15: And OC Umanyora, former New York Giant, now the face of NFL UK and NFL Africa, coming in hour number 3. Suze will be here in minutes of...
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20: 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This one is lifted to left field. This one is back, and it is gone. 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
22: Here is your latest Middle Tennessee weather. A chance of showers and thunderstorms today with a high near 79. Winds from the south-southeast shift to west-southwest. Tonight, showers and thunderstorms likely, low around 64. Friday, showers and possibly a thunderstorm, high near 79 with gusty south winds. 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

0: Now we're back to pitching? What is he hitting, 240?
1: It's just baseball, man. It happens. It just happens.
0: I don't know. I went to a couple games over the weekend. Didn't hit the broadside of a barn.
1: I hear you. I get it.
0: Something's off.
1: I know. You got Braves mania over there.
0: Enough with the pitching. No one cares.
1: Untrue.
0: We're there to see you hit. We're not there to see you do something cool every fifth day. We're there to see you do something awesome every day. Let's hit.
2: Wrong.
1: No, it's wrong o'clock. Last night in San Diego. The first pitch of the game. What happens the first pitch of the game?
3: He got it.
1: Gives himself a 1-0 lead that he then goes ahead and protects because he pitched 5 scoreless. And his ERA is now down to 0.73. Since Chris Brockman said this, Ohtani's hitting .448 with 2 homers, 10 runs batted in, 8 runs, 7 walks, and 12 innings pitched, 7 hits, 12 strikeouts, not a single run given up.
3: Man.
1: And 2 wins. Since you said it.
0: You're welcome, Dodger fans. Okay, you're welcome.
3: You're welcome.
0: I lit the beast, clearly.
1: You're welcome.
4: What, did you expect him to say anything other than that? Did you expect him to say into a microphone, I was wrong?
0: It's clearly lit the beast.
1: Fantastic.
3: Okay. Oh, I screwed that up.
0: Yeah,
4: because Shohei heard you.
3: Baby.
0: By the way, 5 innings? Couldn't give me a quality start last night?
3: Wow.
0: Jeez.
1: Okay.
0: You know what I mean?
1: Well, you're just keeping him fresh.
0: For what?
4: The World Series.
1: For the long haul.
3: The long haul.
0: All right, last night was good. It was impressive. Give me 2 home runs in 6 innings. How about that?
1: How does one take a pitcher who's a stopper, an ace, a Cy Young Award candidate out of your rotation just because you want to see him hit?
4: Ask the man
1: who
4: said
1: it. It's not
4: going to happen.
1: It's not going to happen.
3: Still don't think he needs to pitch.
1: Oh, are you still really going to keep dying on this hill?
4: Yes,
1: really?
4: Rich, you know him.
0: I don't think they need him to be a pitcher to be the best version of themselves.
1: I think the last pitcher to homer in the first inning of a start was named Shohei Ohtani. We did it in the playoffs a couple of years ago. He's unbelievable. Just let him cook, man.
4: Right.
1: Let him cook. That's what you're paying him all that retirement money for.
0: He's not even the favorite for NL Cy Young. That's
1: was it Skeens? Was it Skeens? Mizrowski?
0: Chris Sanchez, Skeens, and Mizrowski.
4: So that means he shouldn't pitch because he's not the favorite?
0: No, I'm just telling you what the odds are. But
1: how is Ohtani not in the mix for...
0: Well, he's minus .475 for NL MVP. The next closest, Kyle Schwarber, 13-1.
1: How many... Would that be 4 in a row for him? One American League?
0: Yes.
1: And then he wins it every year since he's come to the Dodgers, right? That'd be 4 straight MVPs.
0: That'd be, yeah.
1: Okay. 5 overall, if I'm not mistaken.
0: He'll get there.
1: Oh, my gosh. All right. 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
10: 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Quote, and she was out of the house at this time, which is smart move on her part. 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My wife, quote, is Adam okay? Duke is losing. He's probably pacing. Mary, I hear no pacing. My wife, Bridget, grimacing emoji, spiral eyes emoji. Mary, JK, he was pacing outside. 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
13: 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All the women's sports you need from Susie Schuster, Renee Montgomery, Sarah Tiana and Colleen Wolf. Renee is off the next month, correct?
4: Yes.
13: All right. And who is sitting in that seat hosting Women's Sports Now with the three of you?
4: Yeah, I decided to make a really great call to the bullpen.
13: Mm-hmm.
4: Went down the road to Westwood and won Corey Close.
13: He's a gentleman.
4: National champion.
13: Head coach is going to be joining.
4: And I am so excited to have her here.
13: That's great.
4: And we're going to talk this week rookies. We're going to talk trends coming out of the freedom of movement rule change.
13: Okay.
4: We're going to talk about her experience coaching Caitlin Clark.
13: Okay.
4: And our guest just happens to be, we didn't plan it this way, yes. Lauren Betts.
13: I have a feeling you planned it this way.
4: I didn't.
11: That's not a coincidence.
13: You did not? That's good producing. You should take credit for it.
4: No, we didn't. It was a happy circumstance.
13: Wow. Very good.
11: That's like us talking about Garrett's and having a guy named Garrett just randomly be the call.
13: Yeah, Holly Rowe is on the program.
4: Yeah, she's going to be zooming in from the Super Regionals for 2 weeks, which is great.
13: Oh, great.
4: So nobody knows more about pretty much anything than Holly Rowe, but basically she's zeroed in for us and she will be our expert, which is fantastic.
13: Fantastic.
4: Great to have my old sideline reporter friend on the show.
13: That's awesome. Love it. That'll be great. Women's Sports Now coming up at
14: some
13: time.
4: Looking forward.
13: Okay. Yeah. By the way, we had our phone lines are lit with
4: can you please stop taking so many win-loss? Because, you know, that's... I've got two
14: Susie
4: days next
14: win.
4: Week.
14: She likes
4: win. Win. We are going to play it like crazy.
14: We might do 3 hours of win-loss next week.
4: Also, my brother will be so annoyed, so let's do it.
13: We have all six phone lines lit.
14: Don't get me
4: really?
14: Started.
4: Are we taking
13: one? Do you want to take one real quick? Because I know you love doing win-loss. Let's go. Joe in Florida has been holding on the longest.
14: Joe,
13: you're on with Susie and the rest of the crew. What's up, Joe?
15: How you doing today, Mr. Eisen?
13: Well, Joe, here's the thing. Which team do you want to play the win-loss game for?
15: I'm going to go with a team that Brockman likes, and that's the Atlanta Falcons.
13: Okay, that's a joke. Well, actually, it's Sarah Tiana's team.
14: I want them to do well.
13: Happy wife, happy life situation. So this is for Sarah.
4: Okay.
13: Who's on Women's Sports
14: Now.
13: Let's go. Susie and the rest of the crew. All right, let's go for it. We got 2 minutes. We got to whip through it. Joe in Florida, what do you got for me for the Pittsburgh Steelers hosting the Falcons? Aaron Rodgers' first game.
15: Atlanta can't beat Pittsburgh. That's a loss.
13: Okay, that's a loss. Panthers at Falcons.
15: That's a win.
13: All right. Falcons at Packers.
11: Yeah, Packers.
15: I'm going to say that's a win.
13: 2-1. Falcons at the Saints on a Monday night.
15: Dome coming my 30th birthday. That's a win.
13: Ravens and Falcons.
15: That's a loss.
13: Bears at Falcons.
15: Close win.
13: Close win. Okay. 4-2. 49ers at Falcons.
15: Loss.
13: All right. At the Bucks.
15: I'm going to say Bucks get us in Tampa.
13: Okay. Now you're in Madrid taking on the Bengals. Sorry, Suze. I don't think we're going to that one.
4: I'm so bummed.
15: I'm going to
4: go
15: Bengals, La Victoria, and the Falcons.
14: Yes.
13: Was that a win or a loss?
15: That's a win. That's a win for Atlanta.
13: I looked at you. You're the multilingual
4: person
13: in our family. Chiefs at Falcons.
15: We get revenge from a few years ago. Win.
13: Okay. At the Vikings.
15: I'm going to say loss.
13: Lions at Falcons.
15: Loss.
13: At the Browns.
15: Close, but loss.
13: Wow, that's three in a row. Visiting the Commanders.
15: Get back in the win column.
13: All right. Home for the Bucks.
15: We get them in Atlanta. That's a win.
13: All right. Home for the Saints.
15: Sweep the Saints.
13: And at the Panthers.
15: I'm going to say a win.
13: All right, that's 4 in a row. 1, 2, 3, 4, 5, 6, 7. That's a 10-7 mark.
14: Okay. That should win the South.
13: See, you just played the win-loss game just sitting around watching?
4: I did absolutely nothing. It was great.
13: Well done. Women's Sports Now. Susie will do lots more then. Check it out, 6 p.m. Eastern Time. Oops. On ESPN Plus.
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18: Here is your latest Middle Tennessee weather. Tonight, expect showers and thunderstorms with a low around 64. Friday brings a 90% chance of showers and thunderstorms, high near 79. Rain continues into Saturday with a high near 85. 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

0: Antonio Spurs coming for what they got. I'm Jonathan Zaslow. He's David Dennis Jr. in for the guys today. We got game two tonight, New York and Cleveland, but we're all over what took place last night first. Let's bring aboard Sean Elliott, Spurs television analyst, of course, NBA champion with the San Antonio Spurs. Sean, thanks for joining us here on Freddie and Harry on ESPN Radio. What did you make of the physicality that was certainly allowed in last night's game?
1: Well, it's playoff basketball. That's what we've come to expect, right? I mean, that's what the fans and everybody's been clamoring for throughout the regular season. So now that it's here, it's not time to start complaining. I think the players have to adjust. They've had a couple rounds to kind of ramp up the physicality and understand the nature of playoff basketball. And so I don't feel like there should be any excuses right now. Everybody's had a chance to adjust and feel what the officiating is going to be like. You just go about your business, go on, and continue to play the game.
2: Sean, you've been obviously in locker rooms with some Spurs bigs, legends who have experienced what Wemby's experiencing, increased physicality, increased level of fouls, hacking, things like that. What is that locker room conversation like after one of those games when you got to come back and prepare for the next game?
1: I don't think anybody really, back when I played, no one really talked about the holding and grabbing and the physical play of the game. You just kind of expected that that was going to kind of happen. But what you would talk about is how you can combat it, how you can combat that physical nature, how you can free yourself up a little bit easier, being tougher with the basketball, coming harder to passes, being more deliberate with your cuts and your screens, being more deliberate with your passing and your catches. And I think that's the biggest thing that we have to adjust to, because we know that a team like OKC, that's where they make their living. They want to get after you on the defensive end of the floor. They want to turn the ball over. They want to scratch and they want to grab and hold. And that's just part of the game. And so you just have to adjust to that. You have to be a little bit more deliberate, a little bit sharper with your execution, really on both ends of the floor. And I think our guys will adjust to that. They're getting a better taste and a better feel with more games against defending champions and how they're going to play come playoff time. But that's what we would talk about. How can we get better physically? How can we combat the nature of the physical team in front of us? How can we be sharper execution-wise?
0: NBA champion, Spurs television analyst Sean Elliott joining us here, Freddie and Harry on ESPN Radio. Does the home court matter? Does the venue that these games are taking place at make a difference?
1: Oh, yeah. There's no question about it. I don't know if you guys have gotten an opportunity to come down to San Antonio for a playoff game, but the place is going to be rocking tomorrow. It's going to be loud. It's going to energize our guys. When you play in front of a good home crowd, it just pumps you up. It gives you a ton of energy, and it sucks the life out of the opposing team. You have a lot more fatigue. You make a lot more mental errors when you're out there on the road and you have 18 to 20,000 people that are rooting against you as opposed to rooting for you and pumping you up on every single play that you make. And so, yeah, that's why everybody fights so hard during the regular season so they can have home court advantage, especially in a playoff series. When you have your home fans behind you like the fans in San Antonio, it means everything. It means absolutely everything.
2: Yeah, one of the sort of advantages that San Antonio has had that makes life difficult for OKC is all of these guards, all these guys are versatile and can defend Stephon Castle, Dylan Harper, De'Aaron Fox. Now you have a couple of those injuries. Stephon Castle is holding the ball more, and he's turning the ball over a whole lot. What can be done with him, especially a guy playing, nothing against him, he's playing out of position. How can you minimize those turnovers for the rest of the series?
1: I think it's a collective thing. That's the biggest thing. When I watch the games, it's about coming strongly to the ball, like Pop would say. You come strongly to the ball. You don't use your body to protect passing lanes. You make two-handed catches instead of one-handed catches. You make two-handed passes. You're a lot more deliberate on the offensive end of the floor. And so, Steph's got to improve with his decision-making and some of the passing. But at the same time, we have other guys that need to do the same thing as well. Coach Olson used to tell us all the time, and it applies to the rest of the floor. If you're in the block and you have your hand up and the guard makes the pass or the forward makes the pass down to you in the low block, and that ball gets tipped or gets turned over, that's on you in the low block. You put your hand up, you got to make the catch. Our guys have to come stronger to the basketball. You got to be stronger with it when you rip it through. You got to be more deliberate with all your passes. You know this about OKC. That's how they want to thrive. They want to turn the ball over, and they want to get it going in the open court. So you've got to be more deliberate. And so I don't think that just falls on Steph. I think that falls on the entire team.
0: Sean, in an NBA today where most of these players, they're friends. They've known each other a really long time. It doesn't seem like you have the animosity that maybe we had between teams during your prime. Do you love seeing these two teams actively not liking each other?
1: I mean, I don't mind it. I mean, it's not something that I thrive. I mean, I don't thrive on conflict. But, you know, you're talking about a different generation where, you know, Michael wasn't trying to team up with Magic. David wasn't trying to team up with Hakeem or Karl Malone. You know, we had our own identities. We had our own group of guys that we were loyal to. And we rolled with our guys back in the day. And so, yeah, times have changed. Maybe it goes back to guys playing together at AU teams and all-star teams when they're younger. And you see a lot of that friendship carry over toward the court. But I kind of, you know, I like how physical it is. I like how these guys are going at each other with a high level of aggression. And look, at the end of the day, when that series is over, hopefully it doesn't matter. Whoever wins or loses, you're going to have guys shake hands, respect each other, respect how we challenge each other on the court, no matter what. And I don't, you know, I can't believe that these guys really, truly don't like each other. I mean, it's a brotherhood, the NBA. And so, you know, all guys get along, especially away from the court. But when the lights are on, the popcorn's popping, like we used to say, you know, it's not time to make friends. Now you'd be aggressive. Even if your best friend is on the other team, you want to go at him. You want to try to beat him. And so I love the way that both teams are playing aggressively and showing a little animosity. But for me, I kind of feel like a lot of animosity right now in the NBA is almost manufactured.
2: So a lot has been made before game one. SGA gets the MVP award, and Wemby's looking on, and that seemed to motivate him. A lot of people are making comparisons to San Antonio and Houston in 95, and Olajuwon feeling like he should win the MVP. What have you seen from Wemby to show that's kind of similar to that of a guy who's saying, this is mine, I want to take it from the other person?
1: Yeah. So, you know, going back to that 94-95 series, we had beaten Houston 5 out of 6 in the regular season, and Carl Herrera was playing for the Rockets, and he came and played in San Antonio a few years later, and he told us during all that hoopla, we're setting off fireworks in the Alamo Dome. You hear me? I mean, this was on the Jumbotron. There were fireworks in the place. And Carl Herrera said that Hakeem was stewing over there and said, that man has my trophy. And so when I saw what happened with OKC the other night, I thought it was perfect for us. I thought that was all the motivation we needed, and all Victor needed. And honestly, I mean, I feel like we won game one off of that. I'll be honest. I mean, I thought we won game one off of handing Shea the MVP in front of Victor. And Victor went out there and wanted to prove that he was the best player in the world. And I firmly believe that Victor is the MVP, should have been the MVP, because he does what he does on both sides of the floor. No one else in this league comes close to doing what he does. And so he went out there and he proved it. And so he's gonna have a bunch of people behind him in games 3 and 4. That crowd's going to get him pumped up. And so I expect another couple of big performances out of him, but I don't think there's any question that you can draw parallels between what happened the other night in OKC and what happened to us with Hakeem in 94-95.
0: Sean, we got Sean Elliott, NBA champion Spurs TV analyst, joining us here, Freddie and Harry on ESPN Radio. You mentioned how great the home crowd is going to be in San Antonio. They're going to energize the team. They energize you guys. But for a young team like San Antonio, a lot of those guys having never been in the postseason before this year, which means this is the first time they have a home game in the Western Conference Finals. How do you keep those emotions in check when you're that young of a player?
1: You know, I think they're at the point where they're just young enough that where they don't feel intimidated. Maybe they don't really understand the gravity of the situation. It's like, you know, you're just young enough where you go in there and you're kind of naive and you just play. You don't think about the pressure. You don't think about, this is a chance to get to the NBA Finals. You don't think about all the Western Conference Finals. You just go out there and play. And, you know, for all the talk about our inexperience, I feel like our inexperience really showed the last two games here in against OKC with all the turnovers collectively as a team. But when you look at the first two series, our inexperience didn't hurt us at all. And we do have a little experience with De'Aaron Fox, with Harrison Barnes. We have guys on the bench, Kelly Olynyk and Bismack Biyombo, who've gone on deep playoff runs. And so those guys understand and they can settle down the locker room as well. But our young guys played really well in the first two series. We had a tough Minnesota team that we won two games against on the road, on their floor. It's the hardest thing to do in this league is to win road games, much less playoff road games. And our guys handled it brilliantly. So I don't really worry about their inexperience as much as, the outside people that haven't seen the team play all year long. But I hopefully come tomorrow, our crowd pumps us up just enough where that inexperience doesn't really come into play.
2: Sean Illy, real quick before we let you go, finish this sentence. San Antonio wins game three if.
1: Number one, we take care of the basketball. That's the biggest thing. Got to take care of the basketball. You got to get the crowd involved in the game early. If we do that and we have one or two more guys come along for the ride, because I know that Victor's going to play well. I already know this. I know how he performs in these situations. He's going to play well. We need one or two more guys to come along for the ride, and we need to take care of the ball, period.
0: Sean Elliott, excellent job. NBA champion with the Spurs, Spurs TV analyst. Thanks for joining us here. Enjoy the rest of the series.
1: Anytime, fellas.
0: Isn't that amazing, David? And I believe Sean when he says it, that he knows Wembanyama is going to be great tomorrow night. It's the first time Wembanyama's ever been in the postseason. Okay, and I understand he's got two series behind him already, but man, I to have that kind of confidence in a player who's making his first ever Western Conference Finals appearance, it shows you what we're all watching here. Special, special player. David Dennis Jr., Jonathan Zaslow here, in for the guys. We want to hear from you. Your thoughts, Spurs and Thunder. Has OKC become a villain? 888-SAY-ESPN. That's after David has this from PayPal.
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21: Here is your latest Middle Tennessee weather. Tonight, expect showers and thunderstorms with a low around 64. On Friday, showers and a possible thunderstorm, high near 79. Rain chances remain high through Saturday with a high near 85. 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
29: The man knows sports, especially Cleveland sports. So I
30: there is
29: like
30: something
29: it.
30: To that, though, where, yeah, there's a lot of fouling on almost every play in the regular season, and in the postseason, this kind of stuff is magnified. We want to hear from you. Let's go out to Arkansas. This is Tremaine. Tremaine, you're up on Freddie and Harry on ESPN Radio. Go ahead, Tremaine.
31: Hey, what's going on, guys? This is what I wanted to say, man. I don't know about OKC being a villain, but they definitely turned into the most hated, man. And I appreciate Sean Elliott taking the high road, but we got to call it what it was. Game two was unethical hoops at its highest form. The combination of Hartenstein, those blatant fouls, SGA falling on the ground after every shot attempt, that was just hard to watch, man, for all NBA fans. Man. If I'm San Antonio, I'm bringing Bismarck off the bench, and he's going to earn his paycheck. Game three, man. That's all I got to say.
30: Thanks for the call, Tremaine. How many people are shocked right now that Tremaine reminded us that Bismack Biyombo, yes, he is actually, in fact.
29: I thought he said Bismarck Key. I thought we were bringing Bismarck Key.
30: Oh, maybe it's all Bismarck Key.
32: He combined
30: right.
32: it too. He combined it too. Like Bismarck Biyombo.
30: Bismarck Key Biyombo.
29: That's what I'm
30: That's
29: talking
30: right.
29: about.
30: That's right. Like That's that. A good job, Shannon. What do you think bothers, you know, people like Tremaine who are annoyed with what he's calling the unethical style of play for Oklahoma City? Is it the dirty fouls? Is it the flopping from, you know, the league MVP? Because to me, the hardest thing to watch is Shea releasing the floater or releasing the jumper and just crashing down to the floor.
29: Yeah, that annoys people, and I get it. I'm not as bothered by it as long as the refs are calling it or not calling it, right? Like, let them fall. Let them look silly. Just don't call it. As we watch, we're not fooled by it. So why are the trained professionals fooled by it? I think that's the thing that frustrates everybody about it. And on the other side, call the damn foul. Just call the fouls. You can't break the rules if the rules are being enforced. And the rules are not being enforced. And like Wendy said, OKC feels like they can foul every single time and the refs aren't going to call it. Call it every time. They're challenging you to do your job. Just do your job.
30: I do think there's going to be a time in this series, and maybe it'll be in San Antonio because the crowd certainly plays a role, where, all right, we're complaining about the flopping with Oklahoma City. We're complaining about dirty play. But there will be a moment where, because Wembanyama is playing so well, they're trying to hurt Wemby.
29: Yeah. Yeah, and look, We can criticize and win before that elbow all we want. He did it on purpose to send a message, and you don't want him to do it again.
30: Yeah. I feel like that's the next phase of the physicality that's going on right now. And look, it's both teams. All right. You know, there was a play last night where Wembanyama, he dives on the floor for a loose ball, and he also knows what he's doing there. It's like, you know, I'm a bowling ball. There are the pins. Maybe I'll run a few guys over. Yeah. Like, he understands what's going on there, but I feel like we're headed in that direction. Coming up next, keep weighing in here on the Spurs and Thunder. Plus, what do the Cavs need from James Harden tonight in Game 2?
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27: Of the best sports talk in Middle Tennessee. 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And now,

0: Hello again, everybody. Welcome in. On a, how would we describe this? We would describe it as rain as I was driving in here. I mean, a torrential downpour. Might be sunny where you are. Who knows what? But this much I'm pretty certain of. It's going to rain some more. Let's move quickly. Kelly Holcomb in Murfreesboro. Say hello.
1: Hello.
0: Beautiful. Parker Kelly.
2: Hello.
0: Beautiful. Danny Evans. Say hello.
3: Hello, your Georgeness.
0: How you doing?
3: I'm doing great. How are the three of you guys doing?
0: We're good.
2: Great. Can't complain.
0: We're good. We're gonna cover some old ground today with a new twist.
3: Ooh, let's do it.
0: Okay. So we've got a city here in Nashville that is a hot city. Some of us would like to see an expansion baseball team come here. That would be me. And right now, we're in a little bit of disarray. We don't have a stadium site. We don't have an owner. We really have not had a mayor kind of go all in on this. But all of a sudden, we have something on our resume that gets everybody's attention. We're going to host a Super Bowl. What is that?
3: I thought it was the plaster bowling extravaganza.
0: Well, there's no question.
3: That might have been how they got the Super Bowl. What do you think, Kelly?
1: Unbelievable. George is big in that, too. He helped.
0: Yeah. So, all kidding aside, Danny, what does that do?
3: You know, George, it's such a different entity. It's February, it's January. It's a different sport. It's a different fan base. You know, it definitely makes you a better community, and it makes the Titans more viable. And, you know, gosh, I'm looking at your pictures on the screen. You know how much I love Nashville. It's a great city. But I don't really think it affects Major League Baseball expansion, because if it did, they'd be more prepared than they are on May 21st. I mean, it's just not the vibrant expansion situation. You know, I think they had the winter meetings a few years ago. Now they have this. It's a great town, George. We all know that. But I think it takes it takes very different elements to have an 81 event a year sport than it does for a one-time thing like the Super Bowl. And I, you know, listen, people are going to have a blast in Nashville. Of course they will. It's a fun town, but it doesn't, I don't think, affect the baseball situation at all.
0: Okay, that's an interesting answer. I didn't think that would necessarily be it. So let me try it a different way. There's no doubt MLB's got to be looking at Nashville going, man, we wish they had their stuff together. And you and I know, because we've been around this block a few times, there's some huge missing pieces right now. But I guess what I'm asking is, does, you know, that transaction wire, NFL, awards Nashville, Super Bowl in 2030, does that give MLB the jolt to say, don't give up on them just yet?
3: I think it should be the other way around. I think the people that are the movers and shakers, decision makers in Nashville, in Tennessee, and in that region are the ones who should say, why not? You know, why aren't we doing everything we can? And you know, candidly, I think there's a lot of teams that make Super Bowl bids. Kelly knows this better than any of the four of us. And they fall through, and they're very quiet about it, because as a community, it looks like you failed. You know, I mean, it's just the way it is as a society. But just to be a contender for a Super Bowl is a pretty relevant thing, just like the draft. It's a big deal. But, George, you know, Major League Baseball has 7, 8, 9 expansion possibilities out there right now. And none of them, except for one, is going to host a Super Bowl. So I don't think it really matters to Major League Baseball, but it should matter to the people who are doing the baseball side of the expansion for Nashville, because it should be a catalyst saying, why don't we have our stuff together and why aren't we doing a better job getting our word out there? I mean, candidly, I think, you know, there are some teams that are probably moved ahead of the Nashville effort right now. And I think subsequently they've got some catching up to do.
0: Okay. Interesting answers. Let me go a different place here. Danny, I have thought for a while that Major League Baseball maybe has gone a little too far with interleague, that it doesn't have the special feel that it did initially. And I kind of changed my mind a little bit over the weekend. The Cubs-White Sox thing was unbelievable in a city I know you love. Yep. The Mets and the Yankees had some incredible moments. I mean, those two right there, those felt like Super Bowls in those cities, that it was something way beyond a normal regular season game. Talk to me about that.
3: All right, so George, when I first started with the White Sox as a child in swaddling clothes in my as a 20-year-old, I suggested Jerry Reinsdorf. Yeah, exactly. Let's not go too far. And no. I said, why don't we play an in-season exhibition game, Cubs-White Sox? And he said, well, you know, it's hard to do. And I said, I don't really think it is. George, it was an exhibition, Kelly Parker, it was an absolutely irrelevant game. It was not irrelevant to the 40,000 people in the ballpark and the baseball community in Chicago. But George, here's where it's different in Chicago. You have two charter franchises of major league teams. They have both been around since 1901. So as a result, it's not the Mets Yankees, because the Mets came in 62. It's not San Francisco against Oakland in the old days. It's not, you know, some of the other battles. This thing goes back like 7 or 8 generations of families. That's different. Your father's father is the one who tipped your parents off to be a fan of X. It is bragging rights in the city. They're separated by 8.5 miles. You can take a train between the two. It is very, very different.

0: distribute the teams. I think interleague play has gone to another level. But George, what I love about this year, and Parker and Kelly, you guys got to know this. You play every team now. And that was never done before this year or last year. I forget when it started, but it makes it really special. Every other year, as a home team fan, you can go see every single team in the game in a 2-year period. I think that's wonderful for people who are transplants, but in a baseball crazy town, it's like I remember when Griffey came to play at Wrigley the first time. It was stunning. And for every charter franchise, there's something really special about coming to a new city. But the cooler thing is for fans who want to see the best players in the game, it's a wonderful thing to be able to see the National or American League clubs in your ballpark. So I hope they never get rid of interleague play. I'd like to see them be a little bit more interdivision or intra-division specific because I think that makes the division championship a more powerful win.
1: Danny, the picture I've got up there, it kind of
0: Yeah, I
1: blows my
0: love it.
1: mind. When I was 20 years old, I was allowed while I was in college to be part of Nashville Sound's broadcast. And
0: Yeah.
1: Don Mattingly was part of that. Double-A Yankees. Don at the time, to me, was more of a slap hitter. The
0: Yep.
1: power that Lou Piniella taught him later really had not arrived. He told me one time that basketball might have been his better sport. His hometown, University of Evansville, Purple Aces, had offered him a scholarship, and he wasn't sure but that he hadn't made a mistake, and maybe basketball was his better deal. Well,
0: Yeah.
1: we all fast forward now. He was Donnie Baseball in New York. He had the mustache. Now he's got the Phillies job on an interim. And I'm having a hard time because I'm a Don Mattingly fan. I don't want to be a Phillies fan. Is he making them better?
0: Well, George, first of all, I think he's one of the most unappreciated players in the last 30 to 40 years. He's very quietly a borderline Hall of Fame player. He'll never get there. His first 10 years in the big leagues, this is one of the best players in baseball. I mean, he was an absolute fiend at the plate, a great defender. It was in the peak of my career, and he was an absolute horrible guy to see in the on deck circle. As a manager with the Dodgers, I thought he did a hell of a job. And now he's taken over a team that just needed a change. Robbie Thompson's a hell of a baseball guy. For some reason, they just went stale, but they sure aren't stale anymore. I mean, I understand your plight. You love this guy. If you get to know him, he's impossible not to love. I mean, this was my neighbor in La Cañada, California. I love this man. And what he has done, for the fans, he's a very selfless, non-grandstanding type of guy. It's never about him, ever. But as a leader, he's firm, but he's also a guy who lets guys play. They just needed a change. And now your Bravos have to keep playing well because suddenly, the Phillies are back and they're starting to play pretty good.
1: Believe me,
0: Whether
1: I know
0: George
1: it.
0: that keeps going, I don't know. But I'll tell you one thing, I'm happy for Donnie because, when he left the Dodgers, I didn't know if he'd ever get that opportunity again. He got it probably reluctantly, but now that he has it, he's doing a heck of a job for that ball club.
1: Yeah, it's got me worried a little bit. On one hand, I root for Don Mattingly. A little harder for me to root for the Phillies. So here's what we're going to do. We're off and running. You gave me an interesting answer on that Super Bowl thing. It wasn't quite what I thought you were going to say, but I love it nonetheless. Kelly Holcomb, who Seth had an interesting comment about, moments ago, Seth said about

0: Kelly. He's asleep.
1: Go to sleep with George.
0: You know, I had to do that. Okay, after the break, Kelly Holcomb, Parker Kelly with Danny Evans will open up the phones, 335, 340, give or take a minute or two. This is the George Plaster Show.
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0: What in the world? We welcome all of you back on this Thursday afternoon where it's raining in some areas. Seth has provided us some comic relief and adds this.
5: Kelly, we can't be looking like an ogre on the air.
6: Kelly, Seth needs to go pound sand is what Seth needs to do. Crawl out under a rock and go pound sand, Seth, whoever you are.
0: Way to make the listener feel good. Way to make the listener feel good, 101.
5: I just shaved today.
6: Exactly.
0: Kelly, whatever. Yeah. Kelly Holcomb. Yeah, you'll do that again in 2 weeks. Kelly Holcomb with Danny Evans.
6: Danny, I didn't expect that when you were telling George about the Super Bowl leader. That was a really good answer because I've never thought about that. But let me ask you this. If Major League Baseball, and it seems, you put it up in the post here, but it seems like Nashville can't get itself together with people that want Major League Baseball to come to Nashville. Like everybody just talks about it, but nobody's really – I don't know if really anybody's really serious about it. So if Major League Baseball – and I may have asked you this before. If I did, just tell me. But if Major League Baseball wants to come to a city, will they reach out for people to be like ownership group, or will they get a group together to be the ownership group? If the city can't do that themselves,
7: well, Kelly, first of all, it starts with an organic approach from the community.
6: Yeah,
7: the community needs an anchor investor money person, point person, who is a member of the community, and it's up to the community to step up to the table to pitch the city, the region, for an expansion franchise, or candidly, a team that moves in some cases. Kelly, that takes a lot of vetting. That's a very hard task. There's two or three cities right now that are doing a phenomenal job putting pitches together, and they're very open about who the point person is, what their game plan is, where their sites would be. And I lived in LA for a while, and you got to get on the freeway. If you want to go somewhere in Los Angeles, you don't go anywhere until you get in the on-ramp. And as somebody who lived there for 15 years, you accelerate in the on-ramp, and it's like, get the hell out of my way. Here we go. I will say this. I find it interesting that they landed the Super Bowl, but they can't get any traction on the baseball expansion side. And that's not for me to worry about. No. I've got my own things that I'm working on, but I mean, candidly, when I see a football, a hockey, a basketball situation, I mean, Kelly, it doesn't affect baseball. There's right. teams vying for NBA franchises. There's teams vying for NHL expansion teams. It has nothing to do with other sports, but it's all about whether the city can make a pitch and the community can make a pitch that makes sense for Major League Baseball owners to embrace the possibility of that community being. And remember, Kelly, they got to have somewhere to play. This is not a sport. You can't go jam 14,000 people in on a long-term basis. It doesn't work.
6: So, and that brought me to thinking this, the Nashville Sounds have been a successful organization, and they have people, they have a lot of people come to games. George goes all the time.
7: It's one of the best minor league venues. And it's in a great location, parking, everything about it's good.
6: Yeah, does Major League Baseball look at that to say, hey, and you're right. I mean, they don't have a place to play. I mean, and I think that's what, with them building a $2 billion stadium right now for football, and we've got football and the hockey here, but, I presented yesterday that, the Memphis Grizzlies are going to come to Nashville next year and play a couple of games, and you hear rumblings down there that they're not happy there. I just think mm-hmm. Nashville has become like, it's always been an entertainment deal with country music. Mm-hmm. But like, I just think Major League Baseball, and it seems like they can't get their act together. And then George brought it up, like the mayor seems kind of lukewarm on it. He won't commit to it. So does Major League Baseball obviously looks at all that. They look at how well the Sounds do, but then they look at there's no real, you talk about these other cities, how, they've got a point person, and it doesn't seem like Nashville has a point person. And I'm sure Major League Baseball weighs all this, correct?
7: Kelly, one of the things, I've been in the game for four decades now, and one of the things that has always impressed me since my early days in the game is the pulse that people have in the sport about their sport. The people that are genuinely embedded in the game know what's going on in the big leagues, in the minor leagues, in college baseball. There are no secrets. We are a very open game. And as a result, like the minor league situations, everybody who's really dialed in knows about the various situations within the minor leagues, within the big leagues, internationally. Kelly, there's a lot of cities that are struggling to get themselves together. Portland's an example. San Antonio is another example. Charlotte is a little bit in disarray. Orlando's been trying to do some things. Mexico City. It's not an easy task. It requires a lot of money, land, a game plan, a point person, a lot of investors, and Kelly, you know, that green stuff, that money really works. And unless you're willing to have a substantial amount of money that starts with a B, billion, it is really hard to compete. The ones that are able to do that, they're going to be there, but that's not up to Major League Baseball to cultivate it because the game's thriving. I mean, I really believe in my 46 years in the game, it's never been thriving like it is today. It is absolutely explosive. So I think as a result, on a worldwide basis, if you don't want to get in and if you don't have the wherewithal, it's okay. Somebody else going to be in line ahead of you.
6: So you brought up Mexico City, and we had Dan Graziano on here yesterday, and I asked him. They came out with the NFL schedule the other day, and they've got a bunch of games in Europe. They've got a game in Australia, and we do have teams in Canada, but like, what do you see the Major League Baseball expanding other than North America? Do you see them one day maybe going somewhere else? Could that be viable? Or, you know, you just said Mexico City, which is still in North America. So yeah. Would that be viable? Because for me personally, I don't see how you do it. Even with football, I don't understand how you could go to Europe, how you could go to another place, because it's just too expensive. Is that a viable thing for baseball in the future?
7: I would say no. I would say aside from North America, and I'll give you a couple of reasons why. And Kelly, it's a fabulous question. Number one, we play 162 games in 183 days. Yeah. To go back and forth to another continent really makes it difficult for the teams that are involved. I don't think for quality of play purposes, it would be good for the game. Secondly, as an example, I think the Japanese game is elite. I have been there 100 times. I mean, I've seen probably 500 games over in Asia, and it's elite, but I don't think we should be thinking that we are better than NPB, KBO, the Taiwanese. They have their own culture, their own sport. So I don't think we should be taking that over. I think we should stay in our lane and do a really great job growing the game. But I love exploring offsite things. I mean, I'm the guy who had the idea with the Field of Dreams. I mean, I'm not going to say I don't like it, but I don't like it if we're playing 81 games on a different site. I don't think it's in the best interest of baseball to have a 10-hour flight and all the jet lag. Think about it, Kelly. When the Dodgers and Padres opened the season a couple of years ago in Japan, you know, they had a week on either side because of jet lag. You can't take a week off like they do in football, basketball, hockey. They play half the number of games that we do. And part of what makes the regular season in baseball so important is your roster has to be deep enough to withstand the grind of 5 or 6 games a day. And the truly superior depth is rewarded in a postseason slot.
6: Okay, so I got a couple more, but this shocks me because we've talked about it ever since I've been on the show, and ever since I've talked to you, the White Sox, the A's. We've talked about them for years, and the A's are top of their division. The White Sox are behind the Cleveland Guardians right now. You know, all we need now is Colorado to come on, which I don't know if that's ever going to happen. You've talked about the organizational problems that they have. You have down. But, like, can the White Sox keep this up? Can the A's keep this up?
7: All right. So, first of all, Kelly, when you first joined this show, you used to laugh about how you knew nothing about the game. You are dialed in, dude. You were dialed in. You asked some great questions.
6: Okay.
7: So here's my response. And you know how I feel about money. You know, the Mets have the biggest payroll in the game, and they suck. They're horrible.
6: Yeah.
7: Okay? It's not how much money you spend. It's who you spend it on and your club operators. I think the Athletics have very quietly done a great job. David Forrest and I have been buddies for 40 years. David does a hell of a job. He's just been in a really bad market. Well, now they're starting to play pretty good. When they get to Vegas, That's going to be a really relevant team. And Kelly, Nick Kurtz right now might be the second best player in baseball next to that big guy in Los Angeles. He's an elite left-handed hitter. So, yes, I think they can be more relevant. Do I think the White Sox, because if we started the playoffs today, the White Sox are in, which is remarkable. But at the same time, it's an example of when your young players start to play well. But the important thing is, Kelly, we're at the one-third mark. There's no way that they're going to win 90 games. They're not that team. But for right now, there's hope. And beating the Cubs 2 out of 3 in Chicago is like winning the World Series on the South Side. I mean, one of my friends called me Sunday night. It's like 11 o'clock, and he goes, "Did you watch?" You know, and I'm like, "Did I watch the Canadians game?" No. "Did I watch Wembanyama?" No. He's like, "Did you watch the Cubbies and the White Sox?" And I said, "No, I know who won." And he goes, "Oh, my God, this is the biggest win we've had in like 5 years." This is going to help them become more relevant. But, Kelly, they have a long way to go before they're a good team. However, they've got a minor league system that's about to explode. They're going to be one of the better teams in the American League. It's going to take time. And, my God, I love the owner of the White Sox, but he's going to have to go out and get some veteran players to teach these guys how to win. Because you know, Kelly, it's way different trying to win and expecting to win. And expecting to win is the hardest thing to do in sports. And right now, people are starting to ask the question that you're asking. They don't have the DNA to be able to do that. It's just not there yet. But they do have some good young players to watch.
6: So I saw where, my last thing, I saw where Scooble had surgery. And I know that you don't know this, but, like, you know, medically, like, what are they doing now? Because he's already throwing 2 weeks after surgery. And, I mean, that's this is coming up as a free agency year for him. And we talked about how, you know, will clubs give him the money before, you know, he had that, after he had that. But, like, what are they doing now where a guy comes out of a surgery and he's 2 weeks throwing? It's unbelievable to me.
7: It is, Kelly. You know what? 50 years ago, Tommy John was the Tommy John surgery was originated by Frank Jobe and Tommy John, and everyone said, "Oh my." And it saved the careers of about 40% of the pitchers. Now we're to the point, and it's a great observation. There's a new procedure, and the orthopedic community is about this big. Okay, there's about 8 to 10 orthopedic guys who do elbows across the world. And the big league players, especially as a free agent, go to this very small group of guys that are elite, just like you would have for a shoulder or a knee.
6: Yeah.
7: Because at that stage of your career, you're not messing around, right? Well, here's how quickly it's moved, Kelly. And you probably don't even know this. This is how fast it's moved. Blake Snell of the Dodgers had an elbow issue about a week ago. He is going to have the same procedure done. And it's going to expedite his return. It just shows you how technology has altered. I'm thrilled because for me, there's nothing worse than a talented player at the peak of his game in his free agent period being robbed of his opportunity. I mean, that's his one shot at a big payday. You know, for all of us, I mean, it's like not getting a call back from an interview. It's inexcusable. But here's the thing, Kelly. The technology of the medical world is so exceptional right now that they can repair Scooble. He's going to be back before the All-Star game.
6: Wow.
7: When we thought a month ago he might be done for a year. If you're the Tigers, think about this, Kelly. How does that affect who you are at the trade deadline? You might be getting your guy back. Instead of being a seller, you'll be adding pitching. That's an extreme change, and it's a really great thing for the sport.
5: Thank you, Danny, for bringing up the White Sox series. It was very, very kind of you to bring that up. What's going on with my Cubbies? What's going on?
7: They're still a good club, Parker. You know what? One of the things I learned early in my career is there's a high and a low tide that comes in multiple times in a year. And, you know, the baseball gods looked down at one point and said, hey, wait a second. You can't have two 10-game winning streaks in the first quarter of the season. We don't allow that. We're going to put a hex on you. The magic wand came out, and all of a sudden, they're sputtering. When you sputter, what happens? You don't hit as much, and you don't pitch as much. Parker, here's the deal. They've got three starting pitchers that are free agents at the end of the year. Okay? They are not going to sit on their hands. Their window is right now. Okay? They traded all those prospects to get Tucker, and Tucker leaves. That shortened their one way even further. As a result, I'm going to tell you, Parker, there is no way that they're going to stand pat, and that is too good a team. They're a playoff caliber team. They're going to be fine. But if you look at that division, and Kelly pointed this out a couple weeks ago, and George about a month ago, all the teams in the NL Central over 500, every one of them. So when that's going on, it's harder than ever to get in. That club has a really difficult task ahead of themselves. They have to get better, but they've got teams around them. They're going to beat them up. Will they survive enough to be a playoff team? I think so. But what we're seeing is a team come back to earth. But for me, that's a postseason team, Parker.
5: Sometimes I have to get out of football mode and remember it's a much longer season than 16 games. So I'm going to stick in the Central because I'm not really surprised about the Brewers, not really surprised about the Reds. But I'm looking at the Cardinals. They're 28-21 right now. And I have a couple of buddies who are diehard Cardinals fans. And at the beginning of the year, the expectations were not very high. So why is St. Louis doing so good right now?
7: Jordan Walker. Jordan Walker is probably the most improved player in baseball, right fielder for the Cardinals. He was absolutely a disaster last year. He's got all sorts of skills. For all the viewers and listeners, this guy's all tooled up, and you just couldn't figure it out. This year, he's one of the elite offensive players in the game. That's translated to a really productive middle of the order. His defense has improved. His whole game has improved. His improvement has made such a sizable effect and improvement on the Cardinals. But on top of it, the Cardinals just went back to who they are. They're a pitching defense organization. You know, they really didn't change personnel. They changed general managers, but they didn't change personnel. They got rid of some veteran guys. Kelly, it's a great example of going with your young kids. As a result, they have some enthusiasm. They're playing great defense. I love their shortstop. He's one of the most exciting players in the game. But Parker, their right fielder, is a dude. And right now, he's one of the best offensive players in baseball. And he's literally carrying the team offensively to the point where they're relevant again for the first time in a couple of years.
5: Okay, this will be my last one, and I apologize. I don't remember if I've asked this before or not, but it seems like we're seeing players that, you know, end up graduating from college, going to the minors, then up to the majors. It seems like they're going through that process a lot faster than they used to. Why is that?
7: Well, a couple of reasons. First of all, the college game is elite. It's really, really good, and as a result, it prepares players better to be big league players. Skeens, a good example. There are so many guys in the big leagues who were stars in college playing for good programs who play 60 to 80 games in a year. And as a result, with great coaching, I mean, look at what you have at Vandy. You've got one of the greatest coaches in the game, not pro or amateur, one of the greatest coaches in the game. So, Parker, I think there's another element. When you're paying a guy a signing bonus of $3, $4, $5, $7, $8, $9 million to sign, your owner and your staff has expectations of, hey, let's go. Let's get this guy to the big leagues as quick as we can so we can get, you know, a return on this huge investment. But I really think, Parker, it comes back to we're leaning into the college game more than ever before. It's about 70% of the draft now. And as a result, we're leaning into a better game, and the players are getting more instruction. They're closer when they get drafted. And as a result, we're seeing a better brand of baseball because those guys come up and impact the game very quickly now.
0: Okay, here's what we're going to do, and you got to move quick. Jump in on the lines if you got questions for Danny at 615-759-9949. Again, 615-759-9949. We'll get your calls, and we've also gotten some good questions by way of text that we'll throw at Danny as well. 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
8: 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I'm Blair Durham. 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
9: Baseball is just like music. You don't believe me? Let me show you. It's jazz, improvised, and unpredictable. It's rock. The crowd explodes like a guitar through a wall of amps. It's rap. Fast, sharp, all rhythm, and timing. It's country. Nothing but three outs and the truth. Do you believe me now? Look, no matter what music you're into, the hottest track in town, Nashville Sounds Baseball. 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
0: Okay, let's get right to it on this Thursday afternoon. Danny Evans, talking baseball, loves the questions from you all. Eric in Nashville, get us started. Eric, are you there?
5: I think first caller is Frank in Smyrna.
0: Whatever. Frank in Smyrna, are you there?
11: I'm here. How are
0: okay,
11: you guys
0: go ahead.
11: Today?
0: Sorry.
11: Yeah, hello from Sarasota, Florida, first of all. Danny, you'll be glad to know Walt's Fish Market is still alive and well down here.
7: Love it. Philippi Creek Oyster Bar.
11: It's still alive and well, too.
7: Yeah. Hello.
11: It's just great area down here. But, Danny, last week when I talked to you, I was in Atlanta to see the Cubs and the Red Sox. And, my goodness, are the Red Sox a mess. I tell you what. But what I really called about was, I find the Parker's Cubs to be an interesting squad. I mean, they beat my Braves last, Thursday night with just a fantastic pitching performance. I forget who the starter was. But I guess my biggest question is about Pete Crow Armstrong. And I put that in the chat. I noticed, quite honestly, I'm sure he would have to do over again. He would not have confronted the fan in Chicago, even though I personally think you as a paying fan, you have the right to do a lot of things when you buy a ticket. Cussing out a player like that lady did is just not one of them in my humble opinion. But he should have just walked away there. And then I noticed he's made a couple of errors in the outfield. I guess my question is, would you sit him a couple of days and let him get his head on straight and back together, or you just let him play through it and just hope nothing else goes wrong? How would you handle that?
0: Frank, I'm going to let you hear this off air if that's okay, because I got a bunch of calls.
11: Yep.
7: I love PCA.
0: Thanks.
7: I love PCA, Frank. I love him. He's a real emotional guy. He's the best center fielder in the game. When you have an emotional player, you're going to have ups and downs. Kelly played with guys like that. They don't bring the same tool set every day. They just don't. I don't fault him for what he did, and I give him credit for apologizing. I don't think the fan was innocent either. Council's a good skipper. I think a day off always helps everybody, but I think this is a guy you're going to have these periods, but I think he's one hell of a good player. When they win, he's usually in the middle of it.
0: Now let's go Eric in Nashville. Eric, sorry about the confusion. Hope you're there.
12: Yeah, I'm here, George. I was yelling at the phone, didn't know what was going on. But first of all, I want to wish you guys, especially you, Dan, a happy Memorial Day weekend. Guys, I've got two quick questions, and I'll get off because I know you're going to get some other calls. First of all, guys hadn't talked about this probably, but Gerrit Cole is supposed to start for the Yankees tomorrow. After being out so long, how do you think he's going to be pitching, and he's going to be able to come back and be effective as he once was? But the other thing Parker kind of touched on is the division, the Central Division. Guys, I think it's going to be like this the entire year. A month ago, the Reds went first place. Then they got swept by the Cubs. And after that, the Cubs haven't won a series. They've lost 9 out of the last 12. Brewers have won 11 out of 13, and now they're first place. And it wouldn't shock me if the Cardinals in a few weeks are in first place. I think that division is going to be like that probably the whole year. It wouldn't surprise me if the Pirates come back. It's just, Danny, what are your thoughts on that? And it looks like we could get three teams in the playoffs. I'll hang up and listen, guys. As always, it's a pleasure to talk to you guys. Y'all take care, and we'll talk to you again soon.
7: Eric, I thought you were going to ask me about Chase Burns' comebacker, but that's another time. Gerrit Cole, for me, one of the best pitchers of his era. Love him. Loved him in high school. Saw him in college. He's made an amazing recovery. He's one of the best pitchers of his generation. I'm thrilled he's coming back. I think he'll be a dude. He's got 80 command of 80 stuff. This guy's a guy. Huge, huge addition to the Yankees. The Central Division of both leagues, unbelievable. I think it's going to come down to the last day of the season in both, and I think we're going to have as many as three team representatives in the postseason in at least one of those two divisions.
0: Now to Steven in Hendersonville. Steven, what's going on?
13: Hey, gentlemen. Hey, Danny, I was at a Vandy game a few weeks ago and sit next to a gentleman from Chicago, and he told me his grandfather was Harry Carey's attorney, and when Harry passed away, they were going through some stuff, and they found a notebook that Harry had kept, and apparently the gentleman's grandfather told Harry he needs to start writing down who he has beers with at night after the game, and he can write that off on his taxes. And you can imagine a few of the names they found on that list was pretty interesting, like Mickey Mantle and Billy Martin and some others. But I'm sure you have a few Harry Carey stories you could tell.
7: Well, Stephen, let me tell you, hey, every day at the ballpark was a good day for me.
0: Knocking from Peoria, isn't it?
7: Exactly. Here was a group. Steve, quick story. My first year with the White Sox, Harry was our announcer. And I grew up, guys, listening to Harry on Chicago radio and TV. And I was a 20-year-old college junior, and I could not keep up with Harry Carey at night. And one of my favorite stories, it's like 5 in the morning, and I'm interning, And I run into Harry at a bar on Rush Street. And Harry comes up to me and he goes, Daddy, how are you going to get to work to be an intern in a few hours? And I went, Harry, please. And I said, better question, Harry, how are you going to do the game on TV later today? He goes, you don't call me a Hall of Famer for nothing.
0: One of his great ones was when I think it was Dave Rader coming to the plate, and all of a sudden he goes, Rader spelled backwards.
7: Backwards.
0: It's Rader.
7: Oh, George, remember John Walkenfuss?
0: Oh,
7: in God, the middle of the game, he says to me, Dad, on the air, he goes, do you know what Walkenfuss backwards is? It's Sofnikow. Walkenfuss's family is listening to the game on TV. They loved it. They were like, oh, our guy plays once a week, and Harry Carey's all over him.
0: That's beautiful.
13: That's definitely the downside of social media. We lost personalities like that. There'll never be anybody else like Harry Carey.
7: Oh, my God.
0: Stephen, thank you. This was a good pick-me-up.
7: Great one, Stephen.
0: Thomas in Nashville. Say hello to Danny Evans.
14: Hey, Dan. How are you doing?
7: Well, Thomas, how about you today?
14: I'm doing great. I wanted to ask you a quick question. As a Braves fan, we've had a lot of success this season, winning almost every single series we've been in. And last year, having a very disappointed year, barely missing the playoffs. Where do you see the success from the Braves this year, despite the injuries with Drake Baldwin and Acuña Jr.? Where do you see that success come from that has really solidified the Braves as a potential contender?
7: Thomas, that's a terrific question. I think the big contributions from their fourth and fifth starters have given them an edge in a lot of decisive games. I mean, Martin Perez and some of the other guys have stepped up. The bullpen's better. Their depth is better. When they had the injuries early in the season, they were able to withstand and absorb those body blows because of some of their subordinate players stepping up their game. Thomas, I think they're one of the elite teams in the game, and I think this is going to be a great Braves season. One thing that I love about their club is their resiliency in difficult periods so far this year. It's usually the sign of a good club for a baseball team.
14: I agree, Dan. And I'm looking forward to how the remainder of the season unfolds, I should say.
7: Thomas, thanks for joining us.
14: Thank you. I appreciate it.
5: Danny, I'm always asking about my Royals. If they keep losing, do you think Q gets fired soon? KC fans want him and his staff gone. 10 games under 500 doesn't cut it.
7: They've underachieved. Yeah, blatantly. I think, George, you'd agree with me. They've underachieved the last couple of years. They have the best, I think the most exciting player in the American League on their team, and Bobby Witt Jr. I just think it hasn't worked, and I don't think it's Matt's fault. Matt's a super manager. I think they just haven't gelled as a unit, and I think they've got the right personnel. I have a lot of respect for the decision makers of that team, but I think part of the problem is their better players haven't played as well as they should have. Particularly a couple of their high draft picks have not turned out as they thought. I'm not saying they won't, but they haven't thus far, and they were really leaning into guys like Castiglione and a couple other guys that they thought were going to be dudes, and instead they were not. They need to improve their core. If they do, they'll be a good club.
5: This one comes from El Caster One. I just don't understand the Savannah Bananas and how they're so popular. But when I lived in Savannah, Georgia years ago, they were so crazy about them, and still today.
0: Danny, I got about 1 minute.
7: Irreverent, absolutely different. They're the Harlem Globetrotters of baseball. I appreciate them. I respect them. I don't like it. I'm too much of a purist, but I understand it. And when you can sell out a stadium of 100,000, who am I to say you're not good? It's just a different entertainment value, and I give them credit for that.
0: Never saw that one coming, Danny. It's amazing what's going on there.
7: It is amazing.
0: So, good show. Really appreciate how you started it, because you gave me some answers that were a little different than I thought they would be. Guess where I'll be next week?
7: I'm guessing at a Super Bowl pitch for the 2041 season. No?
0: Cooperstown.
7: Oh, hello, George.
0: Yes,
7: hello. We have to talk, George. I'm going to connect you with some people up there.
0: That's what I want. I'll talk to you later.
7: Outstanding. Have fun. Thanks, everybody.
0: And when he says he can connect you to people, there is nobody in baseball more wired than this guy. He's incredible. When we start the 4 o'clock hour, the commissioner of the MAC, John Steinbrecher, good friend, he'll join us next on the George Plaster Show.
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18: Of the best sports talk in Middle Tennessee. 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
5: 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Kelly is alert and anxiously awaiting to answer the question, who has the longest active World Series title drought in the MLB?
0: Kelly, it's funny because I know John Steinbrecher is about to join us, and his offices, unless he's moved, are in Cleveland. And I think Cleveland is the answer.
2: Is it too much of a giveaway. I was thinking the White Sox.
0: White Sox won it in 2005. I think it's Cleveland.
2: That's right, they did. Yeah, that's right, they did.
0: The Astros. Let's
2: that's
0: go
2: right, they did. Oh, wow. Nice, George.
0: Wow. And look at that picture. Good Lord, wow. Where is that from? That may be the old mistake by the lake in Cleveland.
2: It's got to be. It's got to be.
0: You played in that thing, didn't you?
2: No, I did not. I missed it. But yeah, that looks like it because you've got the beams, and I'm sure people had to sit behind the beams. That looks like the mistake by the lake, George, no doubt.
0: Which was gone, I think, by the time John Steinbrecher became the commissioner of the MAC. Some of you will remember the name. He was once the commissioner of the Ohio Valley Conference. It is great to bring him back to our microphones, I think from Cleveland. John, how you doing?
3: I'm outstanding. Good to be with you. And there was some intentionality behind that question.
0: You know, there may have been, although I don't know, because I wasn't the one that put it together. Are you in Cleveland?
3: Actually, I am. Unbelievably. I got back Tuesday. Had been gone for a while. Here through next Friday. A week from Friday, and then I'm actually heading to Nashville for a day for a grandson's birthday.
0: Good for you. Well done. By the way, I'll be in Cleveland in late June. There is a Greek Orthodox Church national clergy and laity deal, and so you're going to be stuck with a bunch of us. That's when I would get out of Cleveland.
3: Give me a holler.
0: I'll do it. You know I will. So I ask you this every time that I have you on. A lot of us know the MAC because of the TV deal you struck with ESPN, where you were, you know, on Tuesday nights and Wednesday nights and Thursday nights in November. Now that it's had a lot of years, how much good has that done y'all?
3: Well, it's done a handful of things. It's significantly raised the profile of this conference. And I would suggest to you, it's taken us from a regional conference to a national conference, without question. And we've built an identity, this idea of MACtion and things like that. There aren't very many conferences that kind of have a one-word thing that people maybe not get all of it, but they've heard. If you're a sports person, you've heard of it, you know of it. In fact, so many people, they think we play all of our football games on Tuesdays and Wednesdays. So be it. Certainly in the last 10 years on a new deal that I renegotiated, it's certainly been more profitable for us. And so that's a positive. And hopefully that rice fee will continue to grow as we move into the future.
0: So when you first hit the coaches with this, were they like, he's out of his mind?
3: Well, actually, it predates me. And let's give the credit to the Tuesday, Wednesday football to someone you knew good and well, and that was Mike Slive. And it was when Mike Slive was the commissioner of Conference USA. And George Chuck Gerber was the VP of sports, ABC/ESPN. And they kind of developed Mike was looking for clear windows for his football. They went there first. When Mike went to the Southeastern Conference, new commissioner came in and said, I don't want to play those. They came to the MAC. And boom, away we go. And we've been doing them for, 20-plus years now. And would expect it will continue for some time into the future.
0: Man, you brought up somebody I absolutely love dealing with. Mike Slive was the best, and we lost him way, way too early.
3: Agreed.
0: So are you disappointed right now? And I guess I'm going to ask this on two fronts. Are you disappointed in this expansion of the NCAA basketball tournament that there wasn't a guideline that said, okay, the little guys get X amount of these no matter what?
3: Yeah. I guess I was agnostic about expanding the tournament. I thought 64 worked pretty well, or 68. It wasn't expanded for any conferences outside the Autonomy Four and maybe the Big East. It was in most particularly the autonomy conferences that have grown so large, they wanted more slots. And they were putting pressure on the system that, hey, we can get rid of AQs or we can expand the tournament. And so I think President Baker of the NCAA saw that as a potential threat. And now he's not told me that, but I'm kind of reading the tea leaves. And so away they went. You know what? I'm positioning it like this for our institutions. If we end up playing in those opening round games, Tuesday, Wednesday, or Wednesday, Thursday on the women's side of it, that is there's a statistically improved probability of winning those games. You're playing a much more of a comparable opponent. You know, the experience we had this year with Miami, which was, among the final four teams, and they weren't the last, but they were in that kind of final four area. So they end up playing a similarly seeded team. It was a great experience. Beat a team out of the ACC, brought validation to a season that really didn't need additional validation from where I sat. But I think other people did. And so that ended up being a great experience. And we certainly like accumulating units.
0: John, how disappointing is it that, for me, it feels like the new world order has nobody saying, wait a minute, let's do what's best for the sport. And instead, it's just, screw you little guys, we're grabbing the money. Does that disappoint you?
3: Well, you know what? We've always been, we're a collection of conferences. We're not a single unit. And so when people say, oh, you ought to do what the NFL does or the NBA does, that's not how we operate. We're 32 fiefdoms, and break that up even into thirds. So I'm in the FBS world, and I'm the one of the smaller fish, in that world. And I get that. So you manage accordingly, right? And so we're in a time and place where a lot of the chickens have come home to roost. And so there is now an incredible amount of pressure to generate revenue. Now, what I'm finding frustrating is we hear a lot about generating revenue, and yet I'm not seeing a lot of attention being paid to how are we going to better manage the expenses and somehow prevent this continual escalation of the dollars spent. Because if, you know, what do you think's behind the push to go to 24 with the CFP? It's the idea that it will significantly increase the revenue, yet we don't know that. And I'll give a prime example. When we were in the discussion of moving from 4 to 12 in the CFP, you know, the guesstimates, so we're going to go to $2 billion in rights fees or $3 billion in rights fees. You know where we ended up? We ended up at $1.3 billion, which, oh, by the way, is a lot of revenue. But if you go into it thinking and modeling that you're getting $2 or $3 billion, that's a big difference, right? And there's not been a lot of modeling of that going on. And so

0: We have a late bulletin. SMU just called, and they'd like to see to it that they never play Miami, Ohio again. It's all yours.
1: John, how are you doing?
2: I'm great.
1: Is it a little frustrating though when we just saw the snap picture of Miami of Ohio and the season that they had last year? It's got to be a little disappointing that they were in the first four, to have to play. And I know you said it was a great experience, but that's got to be disappointing. You even talked about it, like you've got a team that played really well. There should have been no question, but still, the powers that be now, there are questions about it because it's a little guy, which I don't buy into. I went to a small school as well, and it's got to be frustrating a little bit.
2: The metrics that have been set up, particularly the net, is just set up in a way that makes it very, very challenging for schools playing the types of schedules we play to really get a high net score. It's very, very difficult. The secret to it is to play a handful of decent games, but it's win a bunch of games and then really beat up on people. So play the worst team you can play and beat the daylights out of them. So they look at the offensive and defensive metrics and those sorts of things. That doesn't favor us. The ability to get an at-large team in now, if you're not in one of the autonomy conferences or the Big East, is really, really, it is a small margin.
1: So George talks about, he just brought it up earlier, and it's funny because I wrote it down, but the New World Order. He calls it the New World Order of college athletics and college sports. How has your job changed in this new realm of college sports?
2: And some of the things are still the same, and that's part of what we take pride in, and maybe everybody does. We're still focused on what I'll call the collegiate experience. Come here, get an education. Let's make sure we're driving towards that. And what's fascinating, because I've been predicting with now basically virtually no transfer rules and so much free flow of kids are moving around that we would see our academic metrics drop. And we're seeing that in a number of places. Fascinating thing with us is ours are inching up, and they were already pretty good. And so again, I think that's a philosophic bent and where some emphasis is put. There's obviously a lot of pressure on revenue generation. There just is. The amount of influence that media companies have in how and when you play games is extraordinary. And it's, as we talk about, for instance, the expansion of the CFP, one of the driving factors, if you want to expand or not, is where do you put the games? That is incredibly problematic, given that we're up against the NFL at that time of year, and there's only so many windows, which has an effect on the value that you're going to drive into the whole thing, right? Things like that. And there's just so much uncertainty with all the rules, which makes everybody a little bit crazy. Uncertainty fosters a set of pressures all unto itself because everybody wants certainty and there's not a whole lot of it in the system right now.
1: So the NIL, I've talked about it, even when I played way back when, I understand it. I don't like the way that some of the kids are getting paid now, but it's here to stay. But my whole problem is the transfer portal. We've got kids transferring every year and some of them just transferring. Is there anything you think going to be done about the transfer portal where if you transfer more than once, there's going to be a penalty on you? Because in my opinion, you might get in a bad situation and you can transfer, but like if you transfer again, like we've got guys transferring five times in college. That's just, I mean, what are we here? Because when we went to college, when I was going, you went for an education and you played ball. And now you're getting coaches talking about, they don't even talk about education. All they want to talk about is how much they're getting paid. But is there something going to be done to the transfer portal rule, you think?
2: There may be no one more passionate about transfer rules than myself. I spent 7 years leading a rewrite of our transfer rules. It took me 7 years to go from a bifurcated system. We had two sets of rules to get a single set. We put those and it passed by a unanimous vote, which does not happen, by the way. So we got that passed, and we got 3 years of that new rule. You got one transfer.

0: didn't have that you didn't have to sit out a year in residence and then move on, right? And then what we had is we had two states. West Virginia was one of them. I don't remember the other state whose attorney generals filed injunctions against that rule. So the rule got set to the side. That's where the problem is. And so unless those states' attorney generals will pull that injunction, or B, we can get help from the federal government, which is why we've been working so hard. You want to talk about things that I'm doing now that I didn't used to? I'm in Washington lobbying senators and congresspeople on issues.
1: Oh, wow.
0: One of which is we need limited antitrust protection around a handful of our rules, not across everything, but across our eligibility rules and our transfer rules in particular, so we don't get sued right and left on these things that, by the way, are really have some educational meaning to them. There's a reason we're doing some of that. We also need some limited antitrust protection around our championship rules. 2 years ago, we were within an eyelash of having a state attorney general file an injunction on the NCAA men's basketball tournament because their state flagship institution didn't get an at-large berth into the tournament. Can you imagine that?
1: That's amazing, man. And you are passionate. I can tell about that. So when you I got two questions, but I think I'm going to just ask this one. The 2014 playoff, you know, there's yays and nays. I'm not in it. But everybody talks about that there's going to be a split. And they think that some of the big conferences are going to go off and they're going to leave the NCAA and do all that. Do you see that happening? Because I don't think anybody can know that that's going to happen. Just like you were talking about the money. Like, nobody knows. Everybody says they know, think they know, but nobody truly knows. Can you see that happening in the future where some of these big schools just go on about their business? And maybe because football is the driving force in this. And I've always said, like, you know, the Pac-10 when I was growing up, the Pac-12, I wish that would come back. I mean, are we going to come to our senses? And because all this is driven by football, and then can we just say, hey, all you football folks, y'all go out, y'all do what you want to do, let's get the NCAA and we can take basketball and everything else and go back to the way it was. Is something like that ever going to happen or no?
0: Could there be a split of schools from the NCAA? Absolutely. I have no idea. I would suggest to you, if that occurs, it's probably not all of the current autonomy institutions. It's 30 of them or 24 of them or whatever that number is. The biggest brands that go off and do something, and then they'll maximize their value, and then the rest will repopulate and figure out how they want to go about their business. I don't know that will happen. I think it's hard. You know, the other part is, do you federate sports? And okay, football, you go have an association over here and do your thing. Basketball, do that. That sounds good. But at the end of the day, you're trying to treat all your student athletes in a similar fashion, recognizing that there are some differences in the budgets and various other things, but you're going to treat your football and basketball players and volleyball players in very similar fashions. And so I think it makes it very challenging to do that.
2: John, you said something earlier in the interview that I wanted to touch on, because we're seeing all this money flowing around in the major sports, and we're at the same time we're seeing record, you know, TV deals being signed and all these record deals being signed. It just seemed like if some schools handled their money a little bit better on the front end, we would avoid a lot of the problems that we're seeing now.
0: Well, you know, I talked about it a little bit earlier. There's so much focus on generating revenue. Where's the talk around how do we better manage our expenses? We're operating in some ways like Major League Baseball, where there's very specific haves and have-nots, as opposed to the NFL, where things are much more even across the board. Now, we'll never get to that, right? People aren't going to the SEC and Big Ten aren't going to share dollars in such a fashion that I'm getting the same share as them, and they make the argument, and rightly so, that hey, they're bringing many more eyeballs to it. I get it. But why aren't we focused on how do we, without violating any antitrust rules, which is, again, back to why we need some antitrust protection, how can we better manage these expenses? Because at some point, you just can't keep the growth of our expenses is far out exceeding the growth of our revenues. And at some point, that just goes kaboom.
2: So we know where the Big Ten stands on the 2014 playoff. We know where the Big 12 stands, the ACC, the SEC. Where does the MAC stand on a 2014 playoff?
0: You know, where the MAC stands is let's study it. Let's understand what we're talking about. There's this rush to, boom, let's get to 24. It'll solve our problems. I'm not so sure about that. One, I think the dollars are very, very speculative right now. So we need to dig on into that. One of the unanticipated things that came out of expanding from 4 to 12, and I was a proponent of let's go from 4 to 16. But going from 4 to 12, one of the things that occurred that I never thought about was the increased pressure it put on the what I'll call the upper echelon of the FBS world, the Georgias and Alabamas and Michigans and Ohio States, those folks that their fan bases and the media think they should be in the playoff every year. So what they go 10-2 and somehow don't get in the playoff, that season's a disaster for them. There's now increased pressure on their president, on their AD, on their coach. People lose jobs because of that. I think we go to 24, I think that increases. I don't think that decreases. I think it increases. And so we need to be mindful of that. Is that really the healthiest thing for the system? Second, I'm concerned about what does it mean for the regular season? We have the most valuable regular season in all of college sports. All of our TV deals are tied to that football regular season. Plus, we have championship games that are generating significant amounts of revenue. SEC, Greg Sankey would talk about their football championship game is a $100 million event. Okay, so let's take all of the all 10 FBS championships games, and let's say all combined, there's $250 million of value annually that's going to grow at 4% or 5% annually. Okay, so if we're going to expand, we have to at least capture that increase on an annual basis to even break even. Not to mention, what is it doing? Is it increasing the value of our regular season? Is it keeping it the same? Is it decreasing the value of our regular season? We've got to dig into that with a lot more intentionality than we've been doing so far.
2: I saved my best question for last. Where would you stand on having a separate group of five playoff to allow the group of fives to compete for their own national championship?
0: Yeah. No. If we wanted to do that, we'd be an FCS. We're a member of the FBS. We helped create the CFP. In fact, I'm the last remaining person in that room that created the college football playoff. So we're proud partners and really glad to be a part of it. Now, what I would like to see, is there something we could do with the rest of our bowl opportunities? Is there something we could do to make those more valuable, more meaningful? And so is it, I've been talking about like a Champions Cup as opposed to a group of six championship, but could we take, we know we're going to have one team, at least one team in the CFP. Okay, so if there's six of us, there's five other champions. Could we take those other five champions and maybe the highest rated second place team and match them up and play something out? And would that bring us more value? Would that generate more revenue for us? Would that keep the kids and the fans more interested in being a part of it? Or is there something else we can do in the bowl system to increase the value of those events for the participants, for the institutions, and the conferences?
1: This was great stuff. John, thank you so much for taking the time to come on. When I head up there, I will call you.
0: I'll look forward to it. It's great to be with you.
1: Hey, we may have to meet at a Guardians game. I'm more likely to be there than the Greek Orthodox stuff.
0: there might be another place or two we can meet.
1: Let's do it. Thank you as always. Great to talk to you.
0: Be well.
1: He makes a lot of sense.
3: He does.
1: What he has to say. And I really appreciate him
3: taking the time. Kelly, I don't know how to tell you this. A new segment after the break. George picks three or four things, the things, and yaps about them.
4: Just you yapping about them?
3: I'm going to yap. Y'all can react however you want.
4: Can I go off air then?
3: No, no, because you were asleep earlier. You got caught
4: sleeping. No, I wasn't asleep.
2: You got a slap on the wrist.
3: Well,
2: Kelly.
3: Didn't a listener say you were?
4: He wasn't watching very carefully then.
3: Yeah. Anyway, I think you're going to enjoy where I'm going because I think it's going to have you going, that's interesting. This is the George Plaster Show.
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0: 4:28 is Ellie, I want some honesty. How excited are you for this segment?
1: Not very.
0: Okay. That's really nice.
2: Double George.
0: Uh-oh. Right. That's called.
3: And that's, I'm not very excited about that either, seeing Double George.
0: No, I understand why. Let me say this on the front end, Kelly. I really don't care what
3: I know.
0: You think. This is going to be a really good one. You ready?
3: You know, Coach Donnelly told me a long time ago, you're the guy that holds the red pen, Hoss, so it's your deal.
0: Okay. The first thing we're going to do is put up a question earlier that didn't get answered. I'm probably going to disappoint the listener with my answer, but here goes. After a rather pregnant delay, George R. Parker, where is the governor on baseball? What gubernatorial candidate is for baseball? No Fun Freddy is not for baseball. We are caped on major sports. Okay. I'm disappointed to have to admit to you, Seth, that I really don't know where the governor or candidates that will run stand on this. Let me say, I've been critical of Freddy O'Connell about his lack of excitement about it. That said, he and I talked from time to time about developments that are going on this subject. He knows that I have probably paid more attention to this particular issue than any sports media person in town because I love baseball. I'm not ashamed of it. At times I got criticized because God forbid we talk it some. And, screw that. We're going to talk, as long as I do one of these, we're going to talk some baseball. But I really don't know where the governor or the gubernatorial, however you say it, candidates that are going to run stand. In defense of Freddie, our mayor, he's been very honest about the fact that we're tapped out. We're spending $2.1 billion on a Titan stadium. What I have said is, okay, no problem there. Just say these words. But when Major League Baseball starts to express interest in our city, we will provide every bit of infrastructure within our power to help make it happen. End of that one. Okay.
3: You got to, yeah.
0: Item number two. I've had 24 hours to think about this. Beautiful press conference yesterday. Titans, NFL, Nashville Convention and Visitors Bureau. But there's one thing they need to do before much longer. There are a lot of people that deserve a lot of kudos for the fact that we're going to have a Super Bowl here in 2030. I've brought up one that's very near and dear to me in Rick Region. I wish he were alive to see this because he would really enjoy it. Here's where I'm going. Jeff Fisher needs to have a prominent place in this whole committee system involving the Super Bowl. Now, some of you are cynically going to say, well, you know, he went 8-8 every year. Well, I'm going to give you a different story about him. Number one, the kind of facilities he was given, a baseball throw away from where we are right now, for him to get that team to a Super Bowl, given the facilities that they started out in, basically a trailer park, basically a thing where he had to go to a sports bar to get his games taped or his opponent's games taped. Bud didn't exactly give him a Taj Mahal to come into when they first got here. And Kelly, I will contend that his willingness to get out in the community, to treat people that would go up to him with respect, form friendships, all the charity work that he did, and nobody owes him a bigger thank you in that than me. Because between him and John McClain, those two probably put an extra 750 grand to a million in the coffers of the Charles Davis Foundation, which, as most of y'all know, was my big charity years ago. Jeff Fisher needs a prominent role in this, because without him, none of this would have happened.
3: I don't think I can disagree with that, George. That's a pretty good observation on both your first two topics. I think Jeff Fisher's been huge in this community. He was the one that brought the Titans here as the coach. And whatever people want to say, he got them to a Super Bowl. And they were a small yard away from winning a Super Bowl. So I think he means a lot. You know, you got to see him. We got to see him at the National Football Foundation dinner this year. And I think you're right. I think you're spot on with that. I think he needs to have some sort of leadership role, some sort of, you know, recognition for that and to be part of that, George. I really do.
0: Okay, the third thing I'm going to bring up involves this young guy, Brendan Sorsby, quarterback at Texas Tech. Well, I say quarterback at Texas Tech. I don't think he's ever going to see the light of day. I think if his group truly believes that they're going to get reinstated by the NCAA, and I may live to eat these words, I don't think they got a snowball's chance in hell of getting him reinstated. But his legal team, by the way, there's a story in The Athletic that might as well be War and Peace. But here's something I'm going to read out of that story. The lawsuit notes that NCAA President Charlie Baker previously described the potential to monetize sports betting relationships as a, quote, major opportunity, end of quote, for the NCAA, and that the NCAA's own studies have revealed a disturbing frequency of sports wagering among student athletes. Well, I'm glad they put that in there.
2: I wonder why.
0: Because it goes to the real issue, which is the NCAA is full of crap, and they talk out of both sides of their mouth. You know, and I know, that this guy isn't going to get reinstated. You know, apparently he and his legal team offered the NCAA a 2-game suspension. Good luck on that one. NCAA said, jump in the lake, not doing it. And I get it. He probably is never going to play at Texas Tech. And the likelihood is he's going to go in that NFL supplemental draft. But I do appreciate his legal team's sense of humor, which is basically to say, you know, on one hand, you all don't want sports betting, then don't have your president talking about major opportunities in sports gambling. You can't have it both ways, Kelly.
3: No, you cannot, George. And I would go out on a limb and say that he's not the I've said this before, man. He's not the only one. I hope we don't see many more of these, but you could. You could.
2: Yeah, there's no doubt that Brendan Sorsby has a serious problem with this. And I read a little bit of the lawsuit, and he said that he bet on Indiana back in 2022 to feel more connected to his teammates, which is a load of crap. But when the NCAA is promoting it, no wonder you're going to have a spike in the amount of players that are betting. It doesn't take a rocket scientist to figure that out.
3: And you can bet on anything nowadays.
2: He was betting on Turkish basketball, Kelly.
3: Yeah, I mean, it's wild. You can bet on anything.
0: Well, okay, because I guess I don't know a lot about Turkish basketball.
2: I don't either.
0: You can't name a team.
2: No.
0: Okay.
2: Can you?
0: No.
2: Yeah, I can't.
0: No. I mean, look, after we got past the Scottish Claymores and the Rhine Fire.
3: Wow, George, you know those.
0: Oh, yeah.
3: That's awesome. The London Monarchs.
0: Okay.
3: And the Barcelona Dragons.
0: Keep going.
3: The Scottish Claymores. Did you say the Scottish Claymores?
0: Oh, yeah.
3: The Amsterdam Admirals.
0: Let's go Admirals.
3: And the Frankfurt Galaxy. When you went to Frankfurt, it was like when we drove up to Frankfurt, they were the best team in the league. But when we drove up to Frankfurt, it looked like America because they have a big military base over there, and those people would go to games and they would go out and tailgate. They had blow ups, they had everything. They would tailgate before the game, and I felt like I was in America. The coolest thing about over there is the first game I ever played. It was against Amsterdam. And when you do something wrong, they whistle at you. And I was asking the guys, what are they doing? Well, why are they whistling? He was like, well, it's kind of like booing in the United States. And I was like, okay, they can whistle all they want. That don't bother me.
0: So, okay. Item number four, Kelly. You hang around a lot of football people. Your life has been spent in football. Correct?
3: It has. Correct.
0: Okay. Can you give me the name of one of your football friend community, which spans the globe? Can you name one of them that has said, I've been watching that UFL stuff. Man, it's pretty interesting. Can you give me one?
3: No, Joe, I can't.
2: Have you been watching the UFL, Kelly?
3: I can't, but you got it. But I have not. I have not. But here's the deal, George. I was in one of those leagues. You just talked about the World League of American Football or NFL Europe. So me and my son were talking about it. Kurt Warner played for the Iowa Barnstormers a long time ago. You have to keep your career up. They're trying something. I understand it. Am I for it? I am, because you keep playing football.
0: Would you admit nobody's watching it?
3: I mean, I talked to some of my guys that are in the league, and they say that is it Fox? Is Fox the one that carries it?
2: And ESPN.
3: ESPN.
0: And they're running commercials right now. As we get near the playoffs and the teams start to position themselves.
2: The Birmingham Stallions, baby.
0: And I'm like, I haven't watched 3 minutes the entire year, and I don't know one person that has. If you have, I'm going to want you to call in a minute, because I am going to ask the question, why?
3: I'm not going to hate on that, George, because I had to play in the league when I came out. I was from a small school, and I had to play in that league, and it helped me kind of bolster my career to get me some experience, because you just, like I said, you just have to play. I'm not sure that I care if people are watching, just as long as I'm trying to make it and just playing ball. Now, I talked with the guy that runs the league. He was the former general manager for the Buffalo Bills. And I talked to him not long ago, and they had quite a few people on NFL rosters, you know, trying to make teams. So
0: I think it serves a purpose.
3: It does.
0: Unlike some of the leagues that have bombed in the past, I don't think anybody's watching this.
3: I think you may be surprised, George. I don't know. I just think you may be surprised.
0: Okay.
2: I've seen that the numbers are better than any spring league in the past.
0: Really?
2: So I'm gonna find.
0: Do you know anybody that's watched?
2: No. But
0: so
2: I saw.
0: So you've not
2: it,
0: had one
2: it.
0: Person say they've watched?
2: No. But I saw.
3: I'm sure I could call some old teammates, and I'm sure that they've watched 2 to 3 to 4 or 5 minutes of it.
0: Okay. I thought it was a damn good segment, Kelly. I'm sorry you were so disappointed going in. I thought it had some good meat on the bone, but, you know, to each his own.
2: They're averaging 611,000 viewers per game.
3: George, I mean, I kind of dug it, man. Are you going to do that? Are you going to start doing that every day?
0: No, probably once a week.
3: Oh, okay.
0: Okay.
3: So once a week, can I go off air?
0: We will now take some phone calls. Cynical as they may be, I want to hear from some of you. Red-blooded Americans who have strong opinions on something in the world of sports or even a question, 615.
3: Georgia shirts.
0: Excuse me?
3: Or Georgia's shirts. Have a strong opinion on Georgia's shirts every day.
0: Shut up. 615-759-9949. 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
0: Thursday afternoon, where it could be pouring where you are. It could be sunshine. It'll be all of the above at some point. But here's one thing you could take to the bank. The last segment was a hell of a lot better than that ill-fated Kelly Holcomb's World of Football.
3: And guess what? You were the one that wanted that, not me. You're the one that asked for it, not me. I kind of like that, but obviously the people that are listening didn't like it. Because we have no red-blooded Americans.
0: We don't really know. Let's start with Tyron in Brentwood. Tyron, what's going on?
10: Another day in paradise, living legend. How are you, sir?
0: I'm doing good. I hope you're good.
3: Great.
10: Yeah, doing good. Good to be with you all, Kelly Parker. I got a question for you, George, in a minute about hockey. But, Kelly, I got to get to you first. I just happened to be in your neck of the woods a couple of nights ago. And just by coincidence, I ran across Boyd Buchanan's baseball coach. They're down here. I think he said his kids were down here, softball tournament. They were down here, and I just asked him to give me the insight on Gary Rankin, and he told me how he had a house on campus. He rides around on a golf cart. He's going to coach again. He said he had heard either maybe back into the east area, Knoxville, or maybe back here to Middle Tennessee, depending. He said he's been telling them some will pop up, but I asked him what, you know, would give me the, you know, the whole Angelina thing. He said he had his theory, and I won't say that because I'm, I don't know what's truth to that or not. But he said Rankin just wasn't getting what he wanted. He just wasn't getting what he wanted, and it just got to the time where that was pretty much it, you know. And you know, obviously we talked about, you know, the CPA, and then obviously what BGA did. And he said they just can't compete with that kind of money up there with the all the resources they got, which I agree with too, you know. And McCauley and Baylor gets all the resources down that way. So I just thought that was interesting, man. But he said he's planning on coaching again, and he's not done. So I was like, wow, that's interesting, you know. And I guess I'll say this, George. Should I be worried about Colorado?
0: The Rockies?
10: No, the Avalanche.
0: Oh, you know what? I went through this lengthy thing last night, plaster bet of the day, about Colorado's just simply better than Vegas. And I look up, and Colorado's down 3-0, looked like crap, you know, rest versus rust. And you know what? Credit to Tortorella and Vegas. They beat the hell out of them.
10: Yeah, they got it pretty good. And like I said, going into the series, Vegas is good. I know they without Stone. He's been out for some time, but I just feel I still think I like Colorado. But he was right. They were very rusty. They didn't have it early on. I thought they played well in the third period. Got back in the game, almost come back and made it very interesting. But I think the longer this series goes, I worry about them tightening up, the pressure getting to them. I think they're the better team, but Vegas, man, they got nothing to lose. And Tortorella, hey, he ain't scared, man. And they're not going to play scared. And it looked like to me the way they're playing the middle of the ice, it made a difference last night. And hopefully it'll change. I believe it will. But this is going to be a more tougher set. You tell me, Colorado in 5. I think this could be 6 or 7, George.
0: Well, I'll say this. Sorry about coughing in the middle of the call. I mean, this opened up a little bit of a new world order in this series because, you know, it felt like Colorado in 4 or 5. Now, all of a sudden, the Vegas people, they're playing with house money tomorrow night when they play game 2. And then when they go to Vegas, that place will be nuts. And
10: oh, yeah, yeah.
0: I think Vegas wins, but I'm starting to say, what's going on here?
10: Yeah, you're right. It'll be interesting when they go to Vegas, whether it's 2-0 or 1-1. So, I don't know. It's going to be fun to watch. But, hey, Kelly, and let me say this to Middle Tennessee. Somebody open up your eyes and go get the greatest high school coach ever and get him. He's out there available. Mm. Go get him.
0: Atta, baby.
3: How do you know he wants to do that, Tyron?
10: Well, the guy told me the other night, he said that the guy I talked to said he's going to coach again. He flat out made it clear. He said he's going to coach again. He said, you know, he still comes to the baseball games up there, and he flat out told him something's going to pop up, whatever that means, and who knows. You know, Rankin ain't going to, you know, show his cards, but yeah, he's going to coach again. That man, that's his life. That's his livelihood. That's what he does. I mean, he got through that, you know, form of, you know, sickness he was going through, but I don't doubt he's going to coach again. I always said I want to see him and Creasy for all the marbles. Let's make that happen. That would be a dream matchup. You kidding me?
0: Love it.
10: Thank you, gentlemen.
0: Hey, thank you for the call. Let me get to Ben in Nashville online, too. Ben, what's going on? Well, there it is. Ben, are you there? Hey, Ben. Okay. Thomas, are you there?
11: I am, George.
0: Okay, go.
11: So I have a question. I also want to get your opinion for you, Kelly, and Parker. And even though OKC beat the San Antonio Spurs last night, tying the series 1-1, can we argue that Wembanyama, coming off a 41-point game on 24 rebounds, being in elite company with a couple Hall of Famers, having a 40-20 playoff game, and being a rim eraser, can we argue that Wembanyama is the best player on this planet Earth?
0: Well, let's say this, okay? because it's kind of right now down to him and SGA, and we know that. SGA Absolutely. Got the award, and Wembanyama appeared to be pissed off about
2: as
0: it.
2: As he should.
0: Said, I'm just going to.
2: As he should.
0: When he decides to do his thing, nobody has any answers. Would we agree with that?
3: Absolutely.
2: And I don't know. Absolutely.
3: Yeah, and when guys go into the lane and they see him there, they think twice, and most of the time they pass it out.
0: I mean, it is like a train is coming. You know, you see the train on the track, and you back up, and you get the heck out of the way. It's hilarious to watch people start dribbling toward the left. Oh, there he is. And then they just go,
2: yep. That's right. And he's taking it up the court. Then he's pulling up from Steph Curry range. I mean, how do you stop the guy?
0: I wish, Thomas, that in his prime, we could somehow bring back to life Wilt Chamberlain, Kareem Abdul-Jabbar, and see, you know, there's no way you can do that. But, boy, would it be fun.
11: He absolutely is, and I'm very excited to see and eager to see what his prime looks like in a couple years, but he is at 21, 22 years old. He is on some different level. There's a reason they call him extraterrestrial. There's a reason that's his nickname.
0: Agreed. He's a stud.
11: But
2: stud.
11: Absolutely. But thank y'all for letting me call in, and I hope y'all have a great rest of the show.
0: Thank you.
3: I'm not sure, though, that he, like Thomas said, arguably, he may be the best player in the world. Like, he's a game changer, man, and the things he can do. Now, the guy for OKC last night, they were not calling a bunch of stuff, and that guy was kind of holding him all over him, wouldn't let him go. Was it the Halverstein? Yeah. So, if they allow that to keep going on, but if you look at the game, guys, San Antonio is turning the ball over. They turned the ball over a lot in the first game and still won, and then they turned the ball over again. If they stop turning the balls over, I mean, they could beat OKC.
0: They might win this series. They are that good.
3: Yep.
0: So how do we close the show in a proper, dignified way?
2: 1-2 last night. Nobody saw that coming with Colorado, though, I will say.
0: I was 1-1.
3: 1-1.
2: Oh, yeah, sorry. 1-1. That's right. Only two. Tonight, only one.
0: Right. And it is the big one. Let's give it its proper stuff. The Garden will be hopping. And I can't wait for the first time that Brunson gets the ball against James Harden. He absolutely abused James Harden two nights ago, and it was kind of fun to watch. I'm not a big fan of James
2: Harden. I'm not either. It drives me crazy. He flops all the time.
3: Pretty good, though. He's laughing at y'all going to the bank.
0: Yeah. So here's my theory. Cleveland, man, over the last 48 hours, they had to do a hell of a coaching job to get that team emotionally back.
3: Mm-hmm.
0: I don't know if it happens. The Garden crowd will give the Knicks everything they need. I think they win. I think they cover. But I also thought the Colorado Avalanche would cover. Tomorrow, Mitch Light from Athlon. Kelly will not be with us because he's a Friday snob.
3: And I'm phony, as Parker says.
0: See ya. Have a good weekend.
3: See ya.
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10: What's up, Hot Sauce Freddie? It's Hilarious Harry. I love you guys, man. First time calling, man. Been listening to you guys for a minute, but wanted to congratulate you two on your win. I just want to give you guys your flowers. I love your show, the chemistry you guys bring. You two are like no other. You keep me learning. You keep me laughing. I've been laughing since I've been on hold. But you guys keep doing what you're doing. God bless you both, man.
20: This is Freddie and Harry.

0: can relate to. Like, yeah. we can relate to Steph Curry. Hey, well, mm-hmm. while he's actually big, I mean, he's 6'2". That is really tall. He doesn't look it on the court, okay? And he looks really young, and we could relate to that, you know? Nobody can relate to the really huge guy, and Brian's right. How have we made Victor Wembanyama the one who's likable here? Very rare that the big guy becomes likable.
1: Yeah, because you got a bunch of dudes grabbing him and pulling at him and doing all that. And also, I think Victor Wembanyama's he's skinny. There's the skinny aspect to it. He's not like there's still this belief that he can get tossed around. Like, if he were like Shaq, like, nobody ever felt bad for Shaq for the way he was. Like, if this were Shaq getting held like this, we would not be wasting a single segment on it. Be like, it's Shaq, deal with it. But I think part of it is the fact that he's a little skinny.
0: Let's go to New Jersey. This is Jeff. Jeff, you're up on Freddie and Harry on ESPN Radio. Hello, Jeff.
2: Hey, guys. Thanks for taking my call. First of all, the entire NBA is foul baiting. OKC just happens to be really good at it and winning. But any dynasty over the course of the past 25 years ends up being hated. If you think about the New England Patriots, the first Super Bowl, Tom Brady was the darling. He's the backup who steps in. They experience success. 20 years later, nobody wants to see him win anymore. It's the same thing with Patrick Mahomes. Rides the bench the first year, shows up. He's the new king. Now everybody's sick of them. They're rooting against Kansas City. They root against Travis Kelce for all of his reasons. And in the NBA, I would even say, I was going to say the Golden State Warriors, but you guys just talked about it. But I feel like the Splash Brothers were darlings. Everybody loves Steph. They get Durant and people thumb their nose at that success that they had with the three of them together. So I think ultimately, the longer you are on top, to your point, the Batman reference, eventually people are going to end up rooting against you.
0: Thanks for the call, Jeff. David, what about a player?
1: Yeah.
0: You know, we could do team, but what about players who initially like, wow, like I really like watching this guy, and now it's I'm not really into it because you know, you're not into Shea Gildas-Alexander right now, but I don't know, like, was Shea a guy who everyone was loving watching play at some point? I don't know. I don't think he was incredibly popular.
1: I think probably the first person that comes to mind, player-wise, and he didn't, first of all, the Patriots, I don't know, I mean, I don't know if they were ever darlings. The Tuck Rule made them sort of hate. That was the first Super Bowl, right? The Tuck Rule. So that was before they even won the Super Bowl.
0: In the AFC title game.
1: Right, in the AFC title, like, they were hated because of that. So I'm not sure if there was ever, it was cool that Tom Brady was underdog against that Rams team, but it was still like they got away with some of the Tuck Rule.
0: And the Spygate wasn't too long after
1: that.
0: Spygate was based off of the first Super Bowl. I know it took a couple years for it to come to light.
1: Yeah, I think player-wise, Mahomes comes up when you think about players like that. But to me, the player who did not win anything, who people started to hate, is Ja Morant. That's the one that comes to mind. Like, he was the guy, he was dunking
0: Absolutely.
1: On people. Everybody loved him.
0: Oh, he was
1: him.
0: So likable, too. He's so smiling,
1: Yeah, he was the future of the league, the face of the league. Some of it is off court, but I think some of the fact the dude just wasn't winning. Like, that whole Grizzlies team, people were into him. They were no nonsense. They were cool. They were swaggy. They just didn't win. I think that's part of it. The other player, if we're talking singular player, Kevin Durant, for obvious reasons, going to Golden State, overnight became instantly hated.
0: Yeah, Durant, you know, was really popular.
1: Yeah.
0: In Oklahoma City. And that changed immediately.
1: Well, you remember remember when LeBron went to Miami and Kevin Durant just sent a fax that was like, I'm re-signing with Oklahoma City. And he was like, oh, this dude is so humble. He resigned despite the fact that there was like way more money in him resigning at Oklahoma City than going somewhere else at that time. Anybody would have done it. But they were like, oh, this dude is so humble. This guy's just, you know, low key.
0: He's so different from LeBron.
1: The anti-LeBron, absolutely. Yeah. He's not going to do a probate show about 3, 4, 5, 6 championships. That'll never be Kevin Durant. And then he goes to Golden State. Everybody hates him immediately.
0: Let's go to let's give Josh a chance here. He's in San Antonio. Josh, go ahead. You're on Freddie and Harry on ESPN Radio.
3: Hey boys, how you doing?
0: Hey,
3: happy Friday. I'm coming from a place of bias. I am a Spurs fan. I will say I am from San Antonio, obviously. But when we're talking about villains, it's very hard for me to point my finger to a team like Oklahoma City, especially coming out of a series playing against a team like Minnesota. And villain for villain, I think Minnesota is a bigger villain than Oklahoma City is. And it's that play where Anthony Thomas and someone, McDaniel, I think, went up to him and confronted him right after the elbow. But I think the true villain that we're not talking about is the referees in this. and that's the third party. And if you're allowed to do something, you're going to do it. And they are allowed to play the way they play. And when you watch Wemby's arm being hooked the entire game, our players being having their hair grabbed, being pushed from behind, I don't think a team is a villain in this series, because that was Detroit back in the day against Chicago Bulls. That doesn't exist. The refs allow these teams to be villains. So my villain is the referees. What do you,
0: Josh, I got to ask you real quick about the Happy Friday. Are you calling from the future?
3: No, I'm looking forward to tomorrow, brother.
0: Oh, okay.
1: Josh's trying to go. Josh got a three-day weekend coming up. He ain't trying to be. He don't want to go to work tomorrow.
0: Okay. I'm always looking forward to Friday. I just, you know, I can't imagine it being like a Tuesday. I'm always looking forward to Friday, and it's Tuesday. Like, hey, happy Friday. You know, like, it'd be like, wow, Zaslow's in the future right now. That must be amazing. All right. Yeah, we're all looking forward to a love Friday. Let's go to Orlando. This is John. John, go ahead. You're on Freddie and Harry on ESPN Radio. Hello, John.
4: Hey, what's up, Zaz? What's up, hey. David Dennis Jr.?
1: Yes, sir.
4: I'm actually going the opposite here, and a team that kind of went from villain to kind of darling now. And, Zaz, you can appreciate this. It is our Miami Hurricanes. Man, for the last 35 years, we have been literally the most hated football program in the world. I mean, every school hates us. And it just really seems to have a different feel now that we're winning again. And for some reason, we seem to be a lot more likable, kind of more of a more darling type of situation. So I know I love getting hate from like the Notre Damers and who cares about
0: those
4: guys?
0: Well, let you go,
4: anyway.
0: John. Your phone's crapping out, John. But thanks for the call. We obviously got the gist of it. While clearly the Hurricanes football is not hated the way that it was, you tell me, David, I'm too close to it. Did you find them likable going into the national championship?
1: Yeah, I think there was people who liked them. I think they were likable at that point. I think there was a nostalgia for those teams. Like, once we're separated from the way that they used to be hated, I think that there was a, like, let's get back to the glory days. Michael Irvin helped. Let's be real. With the belt. Like, that made it, we wanted to see more of him. I think it's fine to like the Hurricanes now.
0: Well, we'll learn now because, I mean, the Hurricanes should be really good again this coming football season. And if we're going year after year where the Canes are good again, we'll see how likable they remain. I don't know. 888-SAY-ESPN if you want to hop aboard. From hero to villain in such short order, the Oklahoma City Thunder. You have any other examples in recent memory? Plus, coming up next, Stephen A. Smith believes that Jalen Brunson needs a ring, just one, to be the greatest Knick. Is he right? Good Take, Hot Take is next.
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23: Drives one, deep left field. 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
4: It's time for Nashville Sounds Baseball from Durham Bulls Athletic Park in Durham, North Carolina. It's an International League matchup between the Nashville Sounds, the AAA affiliate of the Milwaukee Brewers, and the Durham Bulls, the top affiliate of the Tampa Bay Rays. Good evening, everybody. It's Jeff Hamm here with you once again. Welcome in to Sounds Baseball and Game 3 in this six-game series, and the Sounds are looking for a 10-game winning streak. Their current 9-game run is their longest winning streak since they won 15 in a row back in 2021. It's also the longest active winning streak across baseball, both minor league and major league. And the Sounds had a rally and a win on Tuesday to get the series opener here in Durham. Last night was a cruise control kind of night. Two pitches into the ball game, rehabbing Brewers outfielder Akil Baddoo gave the Sounds a lead they never gave away. Dude drives one in the air. That's deep to right field. Back is Mesa looking up. That ball is gone. Akil Baddoo leads off the game with a home run. And two pitches in. It's 1-0 Sounds on a blast by Baddoo. That was the first of four homers by the Sounds last night. Baddoo went deep again in the fifth inning. The same frame where Tyler Black drilled a two-run triple and the Sounds went up ahead 5-2. En route to a 10-2 win. Cooper Pratt homered in the seventh inning. That was a four-run frame that broke things wide open. And Eddie's Leonard hit the longest home run by a Sound this year, a solo blast in the sixth inning that traveled well beyond the 32-foot Blue Monster here in Durham. It was a 445-foot home run. Pratt's homer was his fourth in the last 15 games, and the Sounds routed Durham last night 10-2. The only negative was that Tate Keener came out early. He left in the third inning with some arm discomfort. Keener has gone on the injured list today. The Brewers and Sounds still gathering detail on how long the absence might be. They're optimistic it may not be that lengthy, but it does clear a spot for outfielder Luis Matos, who's back in the Sounds lineup and off the injured list. He'd missed a couple of weeks with a foot injury. Tonight, Matos will bat seventh and play in right field, his first game action since May the 8th when the Sounds were in Louisville. So Matos is back. Keener goes to the injured list, and the Sounds bullpen picked up Keener last night with 6 1/3 innings of scoreless relief, beginning with Caleb Bowman, who came into the game with men on base and a 2-1 count on a hitter, got a few strikeouts, went an inning and a third, and ended up with the win. Drew Rahm, J.B. Bukauskas, Easton McGee, and Craig Yoho took it from there as the Sounds beat up on the Bulls for the second game of the series and their 9th win in a row. Overall, the Sounds tied with Memphis atop the league standings, both at 28-19, entering action on this Thursday. 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Well, we will see Coleman Crowe tonight. He is expected to pitch, and it will come out of the bullpen because the Brewers announced earlier today that Quinn Priester has transferred his rehab assignment from High A, Wisconsin to the Sounds. So Priester is back in a Sounds uniform. It'll be his fourth outing with the Sounds as part of a rehab assignment. Made the first three back in late April, early May, then shut it down for a little bit due to some shoulder discomfort. He restarted a rehab assignment last Saturday at High A, Wisconsin, pitched against South Bend. Tonight he goes on 4 days rest, and we expect to see Crow, the Sounds' originally scheduled starter, after Priester tonight. And John Heasley is going for Durham, 2-2 with a 4.76 ERA as he makes his seventh appearance and fourth start. The former Omaha Storm Chaser and Kansas City Royal, John Heasley, going for Durham. Now, we're trying to keep it dry tonight. We are going to start on time. We are not getting rain right now. It is in the forecast. Varying degrees of the forecast, depending on the arrival, have offered different opinions. It's possible the rain does not arrive until after the game has ended. Hopefully, at the very least, it does not arrive until later once the game has completed at least five innings. But we are dry right now. Overcast skies here in Durham. Warm again today, temperature right around 90 as we get ready to go for Game 3 in the series. This is Sounds on Deck, brought to you by Pepsi. This season, make Pepsi your go-to game day drink. It's the only drink for the hometown team. Proud sponsor of the Sounds, Pepsi, that's what I like. We'll hear from Caleb Bowman about a winding road on his baseball journey when we come back on 94.9 The Fan and the Sounds Radio Network.
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4: Sounds on Deck, presented by Pepsi, continues from Durham Bulls Athletic Park here in Durham, North Carolina. Jeff Hem back with you. Game 3 coming up shortly for the Sounds and the Bulls. And we're joined by reliever and the winner from last night's game, right-hander Caleb Bowman. And Caleb, for you last night, a difficult situation to come in like that out of nowhere for Tate Keener. You did well. How did you feel about it, and how do you feel about your season at large so far?
24: Yeah, definitely. No, first thing was, like, right when we saw that happen to Tate in the bullpen, said a quick prayer, but no, someone's got to get to work, and name was called. So kind of it helps a little bit when you can't think and just got to kind of go do it, so you don't have time to really process anything. You just kind of get out there and do it. Definitely a different situation warming up on the game mound when there's music playing in the background. You got all the people, like, just kind of looking down. But did what I needed to do, and obviously just the biggest thing is obviously go out there and throw strikes when it's coming with, like, a 2-1 count. It's a little different, but yeah. Did what I needed to, and it's definitely been a step in the right direction for me.
4: Your first ever 2-pitch strikeout?
24: Yeah, definitely. I would say I've never had any of the pitch clock ones yet, so I would say that's the first one.
4: Well, and I remember talking to Garrett Stallings last year after he had to come in like that. I mean, and you alluded to it. You got everybody in the ballpark kind of, I would imagine you're feeling like everybody's waiting on you, but you've got to take your time to make sure you don't get hurt. How awkward is that?
24: Yeah, it's what they say. They obviously, the umpires, the coach, everyone's like, hey, take your time. You get as much time as you need. The end of the day, you're like kind of like, oh, I'm still a little rushed. Like, this isn't normal. Like, you don't want to be out there for 10 minutes. Like, I'll take my time. Like, you're kind of doing your thing, but you, like you said, you have to be ready, and you can't just be like, oh, I'm half ready, and just go out there and not throw competitive pitches. So definitely took my time, but it was still like still a feeling of a little bit rushed, which, yeah, is, I guess, as a bullpen guy, is a little easier than a starter. So yeah.
4: Well, your season so far, man, you've got a very challenging role on this pitching staff, at least so far, where you'll go 5-6 days without pitching, and then all of a sudden you're expected to be great and on short notice sometimes. How challenging is that, and how do you try to handle it?
24: Yeah, definitely. It's been a challenge this year in a sense of I struggled to start the season, and that's obviously turning the right foot right now and going up in the right direction. But it's been, I've always kind of said, like, I've done a little bit of everything in college. I was relief, long relief, closing, overseas I started. Since I've been with the Brewers, it's been more of the 1-2 inning, but I've done a couple of 3-inning stints, so it's definitely been something I've gotten used to, of kind of just be a Swiss Army knife. But the couple of extra days of rest has always been a challenge, and just since finding the zone and all that. But it's me and the coaches, and we've just put a good plan together for throughout the week now that's kind of helping me when I know like I said, it could be 5 days, it could be 1 day rest, it could be 8 day rest, and it's just a different type of training going into it with the practices and everything that's helped get me in the right direction and back on the right track.
5: You've had a heck of a journey, man. I'm excited to talk about it. We could probably go hours, and we've got a 5 minute interview here. But college ball at App State, and then into independent league ball. You've pitched in multiple countries. I mean, do you have the list off the top of your mind here? How many countries, how many cities, how many teams?
24: Yeah, quick rundown was right after college at App State, went to Canada after I didn't go drafted. Didn't want to really play indie ball because money was still pretty poor in the indie ball league. So I was like, might as well go make money overseas. So did Canada, did Australia, did Germany twice. And then when I played my team in Germany, we played all over Europe. So Italy, Switzerland, Austria, Czech. So that was just a joy. And then came back, played 1 month of indie ball. And that's when the Brewers signed me back in the end of 22. And then after my first season with the Brewers, went down to Venezuela. So it's been a journey, but it's been awesome.
5: Man, oh man. Well, I remember talking to Daryl Thompson a few years ago, who had gotten into the Brewers organization from independent league ball. He said, I like independent ball as far as the baseball and my teammates and the experience, he said, but it is pressure packed because if you don't have like a sub 2 ERA, it is really hard to get noticed. How did you feel about it?
24: Yeah, no, I agree with that. I think overseas, like the leagues I played in weren't like, it wasn't Japan, it wasn't Dominican or anything. So it was a little more laid back, and just, I really learned to love the game of baseball again and just be where my feet were. And just, I was doing it because I loved it. And but then when you get into indie ball, you can tell you're around a bunch of dudes that are fighting to try to get into affiliate ball. And you're right, it's like it's hard to get noticed there because there is so many really good players. But obviously some outlier stuff helps with the advanced analytics now, and that's what Brian Gale with the Brewers did with me, because I had only thrown 7 innings in indie ball at the time, and that's when he signed me. So definitely a challenge, but like I said, there's so many good guys out there all over now that it was an honor to get called because of that.
5: Texas native, and the roster lists you as a Nashville resident. How did Nashville become home?
24: Yeah, so born in Texas, lived in Virginia most of my life, though. And then my wife works for Bridgestone, which is headquarters is downtown. So when we found out AAA was in Nashville, we kind of just said, let's make Nashville home. So we moved there about just over a year ago now, when I was still down in Biloxi. And then both of our families are in Georgia, so it was just a good middle point to be close to all of them.
5: Well, how sweet then is any homestand when you are driving literally to your house after the game?
24: That's the truth. And especially, it was such a blessing. The Lord blessed us having a baby boy in September. So just being able to go home to her instead of, hey, I'll FaceTime you when I get home, is just so much sweeter.
5: Well, I was going there next, because you guys got creative with your gender reveal. Can you share how you discovered you're having a boy?
24: Yeah, definitely. So for our announcement, my wife wanted to do something just simple pictures, but I had the idea to do it on the field, because even though we didn't know it was a boy yet, we did it. And then Doug with the sounds helped us and put a little message on the scoreboard. So we did our announcement on the field right there with that on the scoreboard. And then for our gender reveal, we did it's kind of like a powder inside a baseball, and it's a breakaway ball. So she threw the pitch, even though I'm the pitcher, and I got a swing and hit, and the blue powder came out, and it was awesome.
5: That's what I like most. You're showing you can still hit.
24: Yeah, I mean, I wish I could still hit, because I know if I got in the box now, I definitely couldn't hear. So,
5: Caleb, great stuff, man. Appreciate you. Good job last night. Keep it going.
24: Appreciate it. Thank you, Jeff.
5: All right, right-hander Caleb Bowman. This has been Sounds on Deck, presented by Pepsi. Stay tuned. The lineups and first pitch are coming up next. Bulls Athletic Park, Sounds and the Bulls in Game 3 of their 6-game series, and the Sounds looking for a 10-game winning streak. And Memphis won today in Iowa, so the Sounds trying to stay tied with the Redbirds atop the league standings. Jeff Hem here with you. 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Durham is 19-28, managed by Morgan Ensberg, and AAA for the Tampa Bay Rays. Homer Bush Jr. leads off in center field. Former Sound Raynell Delgado at second base. Vandy alum Dominic Keegan is catching. Hitting cleanup, the DH, Tatum Levins. Justin Henry Malloy in left. Tony Santa Maria at third. Batting seventh at first base, Blake Sable. Logan Davidson is at short. And batting ninth in right field, Brock Jones, with Jonathan Heasley on the mound for Durham. Sounds are 28-19 under Rick Sweet. AAA for the Milwaukee Brewers. And Jet Williams will lead off and play third base. Cooper Pratt at shortstop. Batting third and center, Luis Lara. And the cleanup hitter is Jefferson Carroll. Tyler Black at first. Brock Wilkin, the DH. Luis Matos in right.
4: Greg Jones bats eighth in left, and Ethan Murray bats ninth at second base behind Quinn Priester. Heasley's first pitch on its way. It is swung on and fouled back out of play by Jett Williams. And we are underway right on time at 5:45 Central Time here in Durham. Wheels up on a cloudy night and trying to keep the rain away as this game goes along here tonight. The 0-1 pitch, and Williams fouls it, or flies it, I should say, in the air. Right side, down the line. Brock Jones over near that foul line, just inside of it, makes the catch. And Williams, who is 2-for-9 in the series with a walk, entering tonight's game, flies out to right to get us underway. And here comes Cooper Pratt, who homered for the fourth time in his last 15 games last night. Hit it off the Hit the Bull Win Stake sign, the iconic sign here at Durham Bulls Athletic Park. But the promotion that gets you a $100 gift certificate to a local steakhouse is for Bulls only. So Cooper Pratt does not actually win a stake for that home run last night off the Bull. He takes inside from Heasley for ball one. But five homers now for Pratt, and four of them have come in the last couple of weeks. Here's the pitch by Heasley, and Pratt fouls it away. 2-for-10 in the series for Cooper Pratt, and he's reached safely in 12 games in a row. He's been on some kind of consistent run here for the last few weeks, going back to the end of the Charlotte series in late April. Heasley delivers, and the 1-1 is taken for a strike by Pratt on a breaking ball. Jonathan Heasley, 2-2 with a 4.76 ERA. Seventh outing and fourth start with Durham this year. The Rays signed him right around opening day after he'd been let go by the Royals. He's 29 years old, 6'3", 225. He deals, and Pratt hits a bouncy ball out to short, gloved by a charging Davidson. Sets his feet, throws high, but it's handled by Sable, and they get the out, two down. Now Luis Lara comes up. Home plate umpire is Nate Hall. Third base, it's Denver Dangerfield. And the first base umpire is the crew chief, Pete Talkington. Umpires in the black shirts with gray pants, black shoes, and black hats. Lara's reached in 10 in a row. He had three hits last night. Switch hitter batting left takes a strike on the outside corner. That was the ninth three-hit game of the year for Luis Lara. He's fourth in the league in batting average at 345. Heasley from the stretch kicks and offers, and the 0-1 pitch drops in for a strike. Another breaking ball by Heasley. He's got a slider and a curveball. He typically throws the slider more often. Leads the way with a four-seam fastball that's going to average anywhere from 92 to 94 miles an hour. Changeup and sweeper are also part of the five-pitch mix. And he comes back now to Lara on 0-2. And that swung on, bounced on the ground at first. Friendly hop for Sable. He'll underhand to Heasley covering. And the Sounds start their night with a 3-up, 3-down. Now it's Quinn Priester's turn coming out on Brewers Rehab. After a half in Durham, Sounds nothing, Bulls coming up.
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5: Right-hander Quinn Priester making another Sounds appearance on a Brewers rehab assignment. Fourth time with the Sounds. He pitched for High A Wisconsin last week, and he's on a regular 4 days rest of a typical big league starter schedule here tonight as he starts against Homer Bush Jr. And the first pitch is up and in. And did it hit Bush or did it hit his bat? Bush was trying to get out of the way. There's been no signal yet by the plate umpire Nate Hall. Could hear the ball hit something or someone. And I think, yeah, it hit Bush on the arm, I thought. He is not being given first base, though. It's one ball and no strikes. So Priester trying to settle in here. It's been a rough go for Priester results-wise in some of his rehab outings, and now he's coming back from the thoracic outlet syndrome and the recent shoulder discomfort. He delivers, and Bush nubs one foul near the plate. Priester worked an inning and a third last Saturday, which was his first outing in a couple of weeks. His last time with the Sounds was May the 1st against Norfolk. We're seeing the replay again of that first pitch to Bush. It must have hit the bat handle. They've ruled it a foul ball. Here's the 0-2 now. And that swung on and missed strike three. Priester goes down and gets him. And a good start to the night for Quinn Priester, especially after that erratic first pitch. Gets a strikeout, and here's former Sound Raynell Delgado. Delgado, 2-for-7 with a couple of doubles in the series. Sounds 2025 team MVP digs in from the left and takes inside from Priester. Delgado hitting .219 in 44 games for the Bulls. The pitch, and it's down low from Priester. 25-year-old Quinn Priester, one of the best pitchers for the Brewers a year ago after they acquired him from Boston. 29 outings and a 3.32 ERA. There's a swing and a miss, and it's 2-1 now on Delgado. But did not have a spring training for the Brewers due to the thoracic outlet syndrome that he's been rehabbing from ever since. He first pitched for the Sounds in that Charlotte series in late April. He worked twice and then pitched two innings at home against Norfolk on May the 1st. Here's a bunt by Delgado, foul, and it's 2-2 now. But after that outing on May the 1st, we did not see Priester again in game action as a Sound until tonight. Shoulder discomfort is what the Brewers reported, and Priester shut it down for a little bit and then started a new rehab assignment last Saturday. 2-2 pitch. Delgado pops it up out to shallow left. Cooper Pratt out, makes the call in shallow center and makes the catch. And some wind is picked up. There are some somewhat gloomy looking skies starting to develop here in Durham. The wind is picking up, though. You can tell, one, by how that ball traveled for Pratt to catch it. The wind was grabbing it and pulling it into shallow center. But we're also seeing some of the players' jerseys flapping in the breeze a little bit here. Two down, bottom of the first, Dominic Keegan the batter. And the first pitch from Priester is down low for ball one. So Priester got back into action last Saturday, had a 12-pitch first inning, but then left in the second after a 35-pitch frame. Now he misses low with a slider, and it's two balls and no strikes. But all throughout the initial rehab assignment, the word was that Priester was feeling okay. There's a strike, and it's 2-1, even though the numbers weren't great. I think he and the Brewers knew that it was going to take some time for him to fully get back to what he's used to. Next pitch is inside. It's 3-1 now on the right-handed batting former Commodore Keegan. So just seeing Priester back in game action on another rehab assignment is a good step after they shut it down. 3-1 pitch in for a strike. And he works it full now on Keegan, who's 3-for-7 with a walk in the series. Priester, Illinois native, back to the windup, kicks and offers. And the 3-2 pitch is strike three called. Got him looking, and it's a 3-up, 3-down for Priester. Sounds Baseball is driven by your Middle Tennessee Toyota dealers. 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Priester freezes Keegan with a slider, And at the end of an inning in Durham, Sounds nothing, Bulls nothing.
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5: The wind continues to pick up here in Durham, and we are trying to keep the rain away as the Sounds come up here in the second inning. Jefferson Carroll leads it off. Jonathan Heasley, a 9-pitch first inning. And Quinn Priester then, as Carroll swings and misses in the count 0-1. Priester needed just 14 to work his 1-2-3 with a couple of strikeouts. It'll be Carroll, Black, and Wilkin for the Sounds here in the second. Carroll had the night off last night. The 0-1 is bounced on the ground slowly toward third. Charging Santa Maria, makes a running throw to first, and it's just in time. Got him on a close play. Tony Santa Maria throws out Jefferson Carroll. And Tyler Black now comes up. Sounds are in their red jerseys tonight with Sounds on the front in navy blue. The blue numbers on the back. The white guitar strings along the shoulder and sleeve. The road gray pants. And their navy blue caps with a red N and red bill. And the Bulls have a throwback on tonight on a throwback Thursday for them. Black swings and misses on a first pitch fastball at 93. It's an old Devil Rays style jersey. Durham has been the only AAA affiliate the Tampa Bay Rays have ever had, going back to 98. Now the 0-1 to Black on the way, and that's swung on and missed. It's 0-2, and you might remember the old Devil Rays look had some purple and some green in the color palette, so the Bulls are wearing a Tampa Bay Devil Rays throwback design, but in Durham Bulls fashion, so it spells out Bulls across the front. Here's the pitch, and Black takes up and outside for a ball, but it's got that same kind of design, purple numbers on the back, and some green and purple and light blue lettering across the front. They're wearing a black cap with their home white pants. Next pitch to Tyler Black is swung on, fouled away, and it stays 1-2. Black 1-for-3 with two walks and a two-run triple in last night's game after he had the game off on Tuesday in the opener. The 1-2 pitch is taken upstairs for a ball. Change up there from Heasley. No score, second inning. Brock Wilkin waiting next. Game time temperature 91 degrees with cloudy skies overhead. 2-2 pitch. Black gets hit by the pitch. That was a heater coming in, and there was nowhere for Tyler to go. That's the first base runner of the night for either club. And here comes Wilkin, the DH. And Heasley is kneeling down in back of the mound. And their athletic trainer is going to come check on him. Heasley has had major league time in his career, and he has talked about this. He has vomited during outings before. He's got a stomach that, at different times, does not hold things in well. I don't know if there's an official condition that he's been diagnosed with, but he's been open about it, and he vomited just a moment ago off the back of the mound. He's telling his athletic trainer and his manager, I'm good. They seem to trust and believe him, and he's going to stay in the game. But they just showed us a replay on the monitor. He stepped off the back of the mound after that hit-by-pitch against Tyler Black and vomited. And now he's going to continue. And here's Brock Wilkin. Here's the pitch. And the runner goes. Pitch, a strike. Throw to second. Tyler Black slides in safely at second base. And the third base umpire, Denver Dangerfield, I think wanted to see where the ball was to confirm his call. Black is in safely with his fourth steal of the year. I remember reading about that with Jonathan Heasley a few years ago, and we saw him with Omaha, and he had big league time with the Royals. Wilkin bounces one to third, gloved there by Santa Maria, who looks back Black and throws to first in time. Two down. Black remains at second, and before Luis Matos bats, let's pause 10 seconds for station ID on 94.9 The Fan and the Sounds Radio Network.
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5: Luis Matos checks in, his first game back off the injured list. No score, second inning here in Durham with the weather showing that rain may be imminent, the way the skies look and the wind is picked up. Matos takes a strike. Tyler Black at second with two down. First game action for Matos since May the 8th in Louisville. He's dealing with a foot injury the last couple of weeks, and he pops one up. Shallow right center, Delgado out, Jones in, and Brock Jones makes the catch, and that will retire the side. So the Sounds don't score. They get a base runner. They leave one. And at the end of an inning and a half in North Carolina, still Sounds nothing, Bulls nothing.
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5: This copyrighted broadcast is presented by authority of the Nashville Sounds Baseball Club and may not be reproduced or retransmitted in any form, and the accounts and descriptions of this game may not be disseminated without the expressed written consent of the Nashville Sounds Baseball Club. Quinn Priester against Tatum Levins. The first pitch low. The next one a curveball up and away. And it's 2-0 on the Durham DH. Bottom of the second. No score in the game. The pitch by Priester is swung on. Lifted in the air to deep left field. Greg Jones back near the monster. Looking up. Makes the catch. The ballpark holds it. Some swirling breeze tonight with the way the imminent weather might be coming through. And Tatum Levins just missed one. He did not fully barrel that ball, but it had the height that looked from here like it might get out. But Jones makes the catch in front of that 32-foot barrier in left field. One down, and here's Justin Henry Molloy. Four in a row, retired by Priester, whose jersey flaps in the breeze right now. Dark skies off to the right field side of the stadium as Molloy bounces one foul up along third. Sounds have Jones in left, Lara in center, Matos in right. Williams and Black on the corners, Pratt and Murray up the middle, Caro catching. 0-1 pitch, swing and a miss. There's that slider again. That's been a weapon so far for Priester. That's what he used a lot to strike out Dominic Keegan in that first inning. 0-2 the count on Molloy, 1-for-6 with a sack fly and a hit by pitch in the series. Hitting just 164. And the pitch by Priester upstairs, a cutter, one ball and two strikes. Now, Quinn Priester was born in Cary, Illinois. Here's the 1-2, and it's just up and away for a ball. And right around here in the Raleigh-Durham area, and if you're familiar with the area, you're well aware, you've got Cary, North Carolina, the 2-2 pitch, swung on and fouled away. So you have to specify when you're talking about Quinn Priester. Around here, he's from Cary, Illinois. Greg Jones went to high school in Cary, North Carolina. So the Sounds have two guys from Cary, but different states. Molloy takes low, and it's 3-2. Priester, the suburban Chicago native. Payoff pitch, and it's down low, ball four. He missed with a slider, and that's the first base runner of the night for the Bulls. It's a one-out walk. And here's Tony Santamaria. 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Here's the pitch. And it's swung on and chopped foul toward the Bulls dugout on that third base side. The Brewers are off tonight. They continue their schedule tomorrow back at home against the Dodgers after sweeping the Cubs with a win last night at Wrigley Field. The 0-1 pitch and is taken for a strike. So I'm sure plenty of Brewers folks are following this game tonight here in Durham with Priester on the mound, such an important piece of the Brewers' rotation last year. Trying to take another step to getting back. The 0-2 down and away, smothered by Carroll. Tony Santamaria, 2-for-16 so far with Durham in five games. He was 0-for-3 with a walk on Tuesday. Cooper Kinney has the night off for the Bulls. Now the 1-2 by Priester, and that is off the inside for a ball. And we do expect to see Coleman Crowe later tonight. He was the originally scheduled starter for the Sounds, but plans changed when the Brewers moved Priester's rehab assignment to the Sounds from High A, Wisconsin. Now the 2-2 pitch, and that's down and away. Gets away from Carroll. Bounces back to him, but he won't throw to second. That brick wall is the backstop here in Durham. Sometimes you see wild pitches come right back to the catcher like that, but Molloy was already close enough to second base. Priester yanked that sinker. So the Bulls have a runner in scoring position now. It's 3-2 on Tony Santamaria. One out, one on, no score, bottom two. Priester from the belt with a black glove. Feet close together, looks at the runner, now delivers. And the 3-2 is yanked to left down the line. That is in the corner, a fair ball. Base hit. Molloy will come around and score. Santamaria heading for second, and he's in with a stand-up double. And the Bulls take a 1-0 lead. They cash in the walk and the wild pitch. Fourth RBI for Santamaria in his six games with Durham. And now Blake Sable comes up. We saw Sable last night. He was 1-for-2 with a couple of walks. He's one of their five guys who will be batting from the left against Priester, including the three at the bottom of the order, Sable, Davidson, and Jones. Here's the pitch, and that's in the dirt for a ball. Priester had very even splits last year in the big leagues against lefties and righties, almost identical numbers.
4: Both righties and lefties hit in the 240s last year against Priester. Sable, open stance. Here's the 1-0 pitch. Runner breaks for third. The pitch up and away. Carroll throws to third late. Santa Maria got a big jump. And he took off well before Priester had delivered that pitch. So now they've got a runner at third with less than two down. Blake Sable waits, and the pitch by Priester misses for a ball, and now it's 3-0.

0: Got him. Tony Santamaria thrown out, trying to tag up on a fly ball to left. And Greg Jones, playing back in his home area, makes a nice throw to the plate for a 7-2 inning-ending double play. So Durham gets one run on one hit with nobody left. And at the end of two, it's the Bulls 1, Sounds nothing.
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0: Greg Jones with the defense to end the second. Now trying to bring the offense, leading off the third for the Sounds. They trail Durham 1-0 on a windy and cloudy night here in Durham, North Carolina, where we are hopeful the rain will stay away for a little while. It's definitely in the forecast. Some forecasts have said it would not arrive until later tonight. Others have been a little bit earlier than that. Jones takes inside from John Heasley. I mentioned a moment ago, Greg Jones gets to sleep in his own bed when the Sounds come to Durham for this trip. He's from Raleigh. Here's the pitch. Yanked on the right side. Base hit. And Jones, after the defense, does bring the offense. That's a leadoff single. He said most of his family is in this area, so he's got plenty of folks in the seats this week while he plays here in Durham. Resides in Raleigh. Jones went to college at UNC Wilmington, was born in nearby Cary, North Carolina. Like I said, that's where he went to high school. So he is from the Triangle. Here's Ethan Murray, the former Duke Blue Devil. He bounces one to third. Glove by Santamaria. Now knocked down. Bobbles. Throws to first. And it's in time to get Murray. Wow. I don't know about that call. The booth here in Durham is up the first base line. So we had a really good look down at first base on that call by Pete Talkington. I thought Murray beat that out after the misplay by Tony Santamaria. Jones gets to second on the bouncer by Murray. One out, one on, and here's Jet Williams. Oh, yeah, Murray was safe on that play. Here's the pitch, and Williams takes down and away on a curveball. Jet led off the game, flying out to right. It feels like Heasley and Priester are working a little bit more quickly than they might normally. Feels like everybody's trying to beat a little bit of the weather. Here's the pitch. Williams bounces one of the hold it short. Knocked down by Davidson. Picks it up. Has no play. And Jones scoots to third. Infield single for Jet Williams. Hit that ball hard. Logan Davidson kept it nearby. But by the time he picked it up off the sliding backhanded attempt, he had nowhere to throw it. Not with Jones and Williams being the runners involved. So here's Cooper Pratt with the tying run at third. The go-ahead run at first. Pratt grounded to short his first time up. Heasley sets and delivers. And the pitch is in for a strike on a breaking ball. Jonathan Heasley, a Charlotte native, but went to high school in Plano, Texas, and grew up a Rangers fan.

0: background, doesn't sound like he spent too much time in Charlotte after he was born there. The 0-1, throw to first instead. He went to college at Oklahoma State, was drafted by the Royals in 2018 as a draft-eligible sophomore. He was a 13th-round pick. And when the Royals called him up to the big leagues for the first time in 2021, Heasley had not yet been to AAA. The 0-1. And Pratt takes a strike at 92. And then after 2023, he was traded to the Orioles, got designated for assignment in July of 2024, released, signed with the White Sox for last year, but by August of last year was back in the Royals organization. The 0-2. And Pratt bounces one to third and foul. And then he was released by Kansas City this year, right as opening day was about to begin. And then April the 11th, he signed with the Rays, and he's been with Durham ever since. But he's had a lot of AAA time between Omaha twice, Norfolk for the Orioles, and now the Bulls. He's had 61 outings, and about half of that as a starter at this level. He's had 40 outings in the big leagues, mostly with Kansas City. The 0-2 pitch, and Pratt hits a line drive towards second. Caught by Delgado, the runners get back. A soft line drive by Pratt. He might have broken his bat on that one. It was a changeup down, and it's the second out of the inning. Still first and third. Here's Luis Lara. Most of the big league time for Heasley came in that 2022 season. He made 21 starts that year for the Royals. And he was part of a very successful Royals draft class in 2018. The Royals still have some guys on their big league roster who are big contributors from that 18 draft that Heasley was part of. Lara takes low and away. Chris Bubich, Daniel Lynch the fourth, and Kyle Isbell, two pitchers and an outfielder, currently with the Royals from that same 18 draft class. Here's the 1-0 by Heasley, and a throw to first. Williams jumps back to the bag. Brady Singer was the Royals' first rounder that year, who had some very meaningful time with the Royals, now is with Cincinnati. The first six picks of that Royals draft that year got to the big leagues. Heasley was a 13th rounder. Here's a chopper by Lara, right back to the mound. Heasley's got it, runs it to first, and underhands it the rest of the way. So the Sounds don't score in the third. They get a couple of hits. They leave two. And at the end of two and a half in the Tar Heel State, still Durham 1, Sounds nothing.
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3: Hi, I'm Nicole Kidman. 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
0: The wind continues to whip here in Durham, but most importantly and thankfully, we are dry as Quinn Priester goes to work. Bottom of the third, 35 pitches in through two for Priester. Sounds trail 1-0, and Logan Davidson takes a sinker up and away from Priester. Number 8 batter here for Durham, 0-for-8 with 7 strikeouts in the series. Cuts and misses on a sinker, and it's 1-1 now. We look out to the center field and right field side of the stadium, and it's fairly dark. the 1-1, and Davidson takes low. Just pulled up one of the weather apps during the commercial break, and it's kind of all around us, but so far, so good that no interruptions, no rain just yet, but it is definitely in the region. Here's a shot up the middle, a base hit into center, and Logan Davidson's got his first hit of the series. Leadoff single in the third, turning around that fastball, and Brock Jones now comes up. They're doing a bark in the park tonight here in Durham, and they've got a dog that is coming out in between Durham batters to get the bat and take it back to the dugout, one of the diamond dogs. So if you're hearing the fans reacting at a time where the ball is not in play, that's why. Priester to the left-handed batting Jones, and it's downstairs for ball one, a curveball. Sounds have won nine straight. They're tied atop the league standings entering the day. Memphis already won today at Iowa. Now the 1-0 pitch, and that's in the dirt, smothered by Carroll. We will have some out-of-town scoreboard updates. Those are always brought to you by Matt Harden Law, personal injury law firm for Tennesseans by Tennesseans. They're part of your local community and here to help you back to your life after a car wreck or personal injury. Matt Harden Law, the local firm that locals trust. And now we are starting to get some raindrops. Here's the pitch, just a little bit low on Jones. 3-0 now. Yeah, Memphis had another day game at Iowa today and beat the I-Cubs 1-0. So the Sounds need to win this game to stay tied atop the league standings. Priester's 3-0 pitch, and he got that one in there for a strike. Only seven games in the big leagues today. 16 major league clubs are off, including the parent club Brewers, who've got the Dodgers in Milwaukee tomorrow. The Brewers a game and a half ahead of the Cardinals and the Cubs. 3-1 pitch now by Priester. Runner goes. The pitch up high. It's ball four to Jones. Davidson goes to second on the walk to Brock Jones, and now Homer Bush Jr. comes up for Durham. The Cardinals lost their game. They got beat by the Pirates today. So they're two back now of the Brewers. The Cubs are also off. The Braves are up 3-1 in Miami in the third. Here's Bush. He struck out earlier, shows bunt, pulls back, and takes low from Priester. Priester's still trying to get that fastball command harnessed a little bit. Coming back from shoulder discomfort and the larger picture, coming back from the thoracic outlet syndrome. Look at second, now the 1-0 pitch, and it's bunted, foul up along third. Priester officially added today to the Sounds roster on rehab assignment. So when you're on rehab on a major league assignment, you don't count as part of the 28-man active roster. Sounds put Tate Keener on the injured list and reinstated outfielder Luis Matos. Those were all the moves today. The pitch down and away. 2-1 now. So the Sounds continue to have a full roster. And they're optimistic that Keener, with the arm discomfort, will not miss an extended period of time. But they're still gathering more details on it after he came out last night in the third. The pitch, down and away, 3-1 now. Call-ups and transactions brought to you by the Tennessee Lottery. Tennessee Education Lottery, proud to support your Sounds and proud to have raised more than $8 billion to support education programs for students across the state of Tennessee. Priester's 3-1 pitch with two on and nobody out. It's on the way, and it's bunted up along third and fouled again. And a full count now on Homer Bush Jr. Speedy right-handed batting Durham leadoff man. Rain falling, and some of the folks who are away from cover are heading toward cover. Not everybody, which tells you that it's not a steady rain yet, but there are light raindrops coming down. Priester ready, and the 3-2 pitch. And he'll step off. He disengages to get the runners back. Davidson at second, Jones at first. Durham on top, 1-0 here in the third. And the pitch, double steal. The pitch inside, throw to third, and Davidson's out by a mile. Oh, wait a minute. It was ball four, I believe. Was it ball four? Carroll wants to confirm that. Carroll's going to challenge this. Now, the sounds threw out Davidson at third. The pitch was called ball four, but Carroll has challenged this. And let's see. It was a ball just missing on the outside corner. And so they're loaded with nobody out, and the Sounds lose that challenge. Carroll came up firing and got Davidson at third by a mile, but Davidson had slowed up prior to the bag because he saw that it was ball four. But then Carroll challenged it, and it just barely missed. So back-to-back walks by Priester. The bases are loaded with nobody out. And Raynel Delgado now comes up. And the pitch popped up foul, left side out of play. It's 0-1 on Delgado. Raynel popped out his first time up. 1-0 Durham in the third with rain falling. And the pitch up and outside. 1-1 now. Rain picking up a little bit. The game not yet official. Priester trying to avoid his night being interrupted, too. Here's the 1-1 now. And Delgado pulls one to first. That's fair down the right field line, a base hit. Davidson is in. Jones is in. The throw comes in towards second, and it's 3-0 Durham. A two-run single by former Sound and Sound's MVP, Raynel Delgado. And still nobody out in the inning. Now they've got runners on the corners for Dom Keegan.
5: Now batting catcher number 16, Dom Keegan.
0: We're seeing the Durham relievers cover their bullpen mound. And the pitch. Keegan takes a strike. And more of those fans who are not in a covered area are headed toward cover. The rain is intensifying. Priester ready again, throws to first, and Delgado dives back. You could feel it coming a little while ago when the wind started to pick up. The clouds were already forming, and then the wind intensified, and the rain has come as well. Now the 0-1. Delgado runs. The pitch chopped to third. Williams has it. He's only got one play, and Jett throws out Keegan. That'll bring in Homer Bush Jr. to make it 4-0. Delgado gets to second, and with one away, here's Tatum Levins.
5: Now batting, designated hitter, number 36, Tatum Levins.
0: Now it's more of a steady rain. Levins fly to left his first time up. Priester offers, and that one is down and away on a sinker. Quinn Priester ready again, middle of the rubber, delivers. Delgado runs. The pitch, a strike. Throw to third by Carroll. The tag, and Delgado's safe at third. Boy, that looked like the ball beat him. He must have gotten into the bag on the outfield side of it around the Jett Williams tag. With a naked eye, it looked like they were going to get Delgado there. Carroll did all he could. That was another good jump on Priester by the runner. Delgado's got his 17th steal. We saw him steal 40 bags as a Sound last year. Now the pitch, and Levins takes a strike. Priester getting the sinker in there that time on the fastball command. It's 1-2. 4-0 Durham. Runner at third, less than two down, so the Sounds bring the infield in after that Delgado steal. The next pitch is guided out to right center field. That's a base hit in the alley and back to the wall. Levins will have a double. Delgado scores as Lara plays it back in. And now it is 5-0 Durham. Their third hit of the inning. Tatum Levins now with 17 RBIs in 21 games for the Bulls. And Justin Henry Molloy now comes up. Priester had a 1-2-3 first inning, gave up one run in the second, and now four here in the third. He delivers a slider, and it's low to Molloy. Righty against righty. Priester's pitch count at 60. And he fires. And it's swung on, chop, foul. That is good news for Priester, especially with this rain. If we were to have an interruption at some point, pitch count-wise, he has increased by about 15 right now from where he was last Saturday against South Bend for High A, Wisconsin. So that is a box he is fairly close to checking here. The 1-1 is inside for a ball. Getting that pitch count to at least increase by a little bit from where it was last time. Two and one on Malloy. And Priester redeals. And that is upstairs on a sinker. Sounds have Blake Holub starting to warm in the bullpen. Steady rain falling here in Durham. 5-0 Bulls in the third. Priester wants a new ball. Runner at second with one away. And the rain feels like it's picking up even a little bit more. Priester trying to end the inning here. The 3-1 pitch. And it's swung on, bounced to third. Williams has it. Looks back the runner at second. Throws to first in time. Now there are two down. Malloy retired. And here's Tony Santamaria. Santamaria doubled in the game's first run last inning. Stretch by Priester, righty on righty, and the pitch down and away on a slider. One ball and no strikes. Priester in the rain trying to get through this third inning. His pitch count in the mid-60s, and Blake Holub getting ready in the bullpen. Now the 1-0 pitch, and it's taken for a strike on the outside corner. 93 on the radar gun there from Priester. So velocity-wise, he's been in pretty good shape tonight. Now he fires, and it's off the plate. As Velo's up a little bit from those first couple of outings with the Sounds. Not by a ton, but by a little bit. A noticeable amount, I would say. So that is also a good sign for Priester. The 2-1 now. And it's swung on. Bounced towards short. Base hit left field. Levin's around third coming home. The throw to the plate by Jones. The tag by Carroll. Out! Another outfield assist by Jones. Durham keeps running on Greg Jones. And they keep getting burned for it. Tony Santamaria singles into left, and Greg Jones throws out Tatum Levins trying to score. So the Bulls get four runs in the inning. They leave one, and we go to the fourth inning. It's the Bulls 5-0.
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0: Jefferson Carroll leads off the fourth inning for the Sounds, who trail Durham 5-0. Jonathan Heasley had 32 pitches through three, and that's even with a few guys getting on against him. And he's been working very quickly, not just efficiently. And the light rain now continues to fall. Carroll takes a strike. I would say the rain has let up a little bit. Not to the point where a lot of fans are going back to their seats if they don't have cover overhead. But it's let up a hair, I would say. Next pitch to Carroll, and Jefferson takes a strike. He grounded out to third his first time up. Played on Tuesday, went 0-for-3 with a hit-by-pitch, then had the game off last night. 239 average for Carroll. The 0-2 pitch, and he lines one out to center and down for a base hit over the leaping attempt of his old teammate Delgado. And the Sounds have their third hit off Jonathan Heasley. Carroll, the cleanup hitter, that's always brought to you by TDOT. Litter is a big problem in Tennessee, but you can do something about it. Learn how you can join the Nobody Trashes Tennessee movement at NobodyTrashesTennessee.com. So here's Tyler Black. Hit by pitch his first time. Carroll gets his lead. Heasley delivers, and it's swung on, grounded to the second baseman Delgado. Has it, goes to second for one, turn to first, not in time. Black gets the fielder's choice. They get Carroll 4-6 out at second base. One away. And now Brock Wilkin comes up. Last outing for Jonathan Heasley. In fact, the last two were out of the bullpen. He was essentially in a tandem with Ty Johnson, who we saw start here on Tuesday and will start again for Durham on Sunday. The pitch. Wilkin takes low. Heasley would go multiple innings and almost to a starter's workload, but he was out of the bullpen the last two times. Wednesday in Gwinnett, he threw 64 pitches, 4 2/3 scoreless. The 1-0 now, and Wilkin takes a strike. Wilkin grounded to third his first time up. 5-0 Durham in the fourth with rain falling. And the Sounds continue with bullpen activity. It's Blake Holub. Here's the 1-1. And it's down low for a ball. We'll see if Priester might come back out and start another inning to get the value of that fourth up, even if he doesn't finish the frame. 2-1 now. Heasley back to Wilkin. And the pitch. And Wilkin takes a strike on a changeup. Rehab assignments are critical. The medical staffs and the parent club map out how they want it to go, how many pitches, how many innings, how many at-bats, depending on who's involved. 2-2 pitch. Upstairs, 3-2 now. And so you want it to get as close to what the goal is as possible. And with the rain and Priester having the four-run third, just the fact that he got through that inning, the game is still going, and he could go another inning or part of an inning is a good sign. Here's a swing and a miss by Wilkin. He strikes out on a breaking ball. Heasley went down with a sweeper to get him. That's the first strikeout tonight by Jonathan Heasley. Two away in the inning, and here's Luis Matos. Matos flied to right his first time up. And the pitch. And he swings and drills one. Deep left field. Back is Malloy looking up at the monster. It's off the wall, a base hit. Black around second, heading to third. Throw to second, and Matos is tagged out. He tried to get around the tag. Matos crushed that ball, but like we've seen in this series, and we've seen a lot in Durham over the years, you hit one off that monster and hit it well, it's going to come back to the outfielder quickly, and we see a lot of long singles in this ballpark, and Matos, I think, got surprised by that play, that the ball was already coming to second. Most any other ballpark, that's a surefire double, but he's out trying to make a single into a double, and the inning is over. Sounds don't score. Two hits. They leave one. And at the end of 3.5, Durham 5, Sounds nothing.
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0: Last of the fourth in Durham, the rain picking up again a little bit as Blake Holub does take over for Quinn Priester, and Blake Sable takes a strike for Durham. Lower third here for the Bulls. Coleman Crowe is warming in the Sounds bullpen, the originally scheduled starter. So Blake Holub is a bridge guy. Holub's on 3 days rest, and the pitch is swung on, bounced up the middle. Diving attempt, Murray at second, can't get it. Tough play, and the ball gets through into center field for a leadoff single for Sable. So pitch count-wise, a really good step tonight for Quinn Priester. You look at the final line, you're going to see the five runs and the three walks in three innings. It's still going to take a little bit for Priester to continue to get back to being the pitcher he was for the Brewers last year. But he increased his pitch count tonight from 47 last Saturday against South Bend at High A, Wisconsin, for the Brewers. There's a strike on Logan Davidson. From 47 to 68 tonight for Priester, and that is a good thing. 68 pitches. The pitches themselves, the shapes, the velocity, the command, it's going to keep coming more and more. But he threw 68 pitches tonight. Runner goes, pitch low, throw to second by Carroll, gets into center, past both Pratt and Murray, and Sable will take third base. And Durham, who leads AAA in stolen bases, just swiped another one right there. And that's going to be an error on Carroll after the throw that allows Sable to go to third base. So nobody out, runner at third. The rain coming down as Holub works in the fourth. Sounds are trailing 5-0, and they'll bring the infield in. One ball, one strike on Logan Davidson. Holub ready, and he fires. And the pitch is swung on and missed. Holub worked on Sunday when the Sounds pulled off the sweep of the Iowa Cubs. He gave up one run in the top of the ninth, but nailed it down to keep the I-Cubs at bay. And then the Sounds rallied in the bottom of the ninth inning with three runs and made a winner out of Holub. 16 pitches, 11 strikes in that outing for Blake. He's appearing for the 19th time this year, a 3.57 ERA, and his pitch is low to Logan Davidson. Three steals already tonight for Durham. They've been busy stealing as much on the pitchers as they've been running on Carroll. They've got 103 steals now on the year. Here's the 2-2 pitch, and it's down and away. They stole two bases on Tuesday, two more last night. And the rain picking up a little bit even more now. It's a steadier rain here. We're in the last of the fourth, not yet an official game, but closing in on that, and the Sounds are down 5-0. Here's the pitch, and that is strike three called. He got him looking. Holub spots the slider where he wanted it, and Davidson just watched it nail that outside corner. One away. Strikeouts by Sounds pitchers all season long, brought to you by Circle K. Looking to save at the pump, join Circle K's Inner Circle Rewards and get 25 cents off per gallon on your first five fill-ups, plus exclusive monthly deals to help you save even more. Here's the pitch to Brock Jones, and he swings and dribbles one foul at the plate. Jones walked last inning and came around to score on the two-run single by Raynel Delgado. So Priester went three innings, gave up five runs on five hits, walked three, struck out two. 68 pitches, 34 strikes. That's the final line, the 0-1. And bunted at and missed by Jones as a flash of lightning nearby gets the fans' attention. Team's trying to play through some rain right now. Coleman Crow warming in the bullpen. The originally scheduled starter. 0-2, Holub ready. And the pitch. And Jones takes low. Caro saved it. If the rain is going to stay at this intensity, I feel like we're closing in on a delay sometime soon. That field's going to get pretty slick at some point here soon. The 1-2, yanked right side off the netting, foul. In fact, Coleman Crow has stopped in the Sounds bullpen. He's either ready or, you know, the plan could change at some point, too. If you feel like the game is going to have a delay in an inning or two and you're the Sounds and Brewers, you may not want Coleman Crow to just get a few pitches in. You might save him for a different day when he can get the bigger workload. Bouncy ball to first, glove by Black, comes home. The throw to the plate, not in time. Brock Jones hit a two-hopper to first, not hit hard. Tyler Black tried to go home, but Blake Sable slid in safely. And it's 6-0 Durham. Fielder's choice for Jones. He will get an RBI. And now back to the top with Homer Bush Jr. You know, the infield in, the ball hit right at you. You kind of think you can come home, but that ball was not hit hard at all. And that gave Sable the time he needed. Now the runner Jones goes, and there will be no throw by Carroll. The pitch, a strike from Holub, and another easy stolen base by the Bulls. That's their fourth of the night, and that gave Carroll no chance. Homer Bush Jr. has struck out and walked. Pitch by Holub on the way, and it's at inside, 1-1. Sounds got great bullpen work last night after Tate Keener left early with arm discomfort. Caleb Bowman, Drew Rahm, J.B. Bukauskas, Easton McGee, and Craig Yoho. Bouncy ball to short. Pratt in the hole has it. Throws to first low, and a good dig out by Tyler Black. Nice play at first by Black to save that low throw by Pratt on a wet infield. You got to figure the ball is wet. Pratt's wiping off his throwing hand on the back of his pants. Good pick at first by Tyler Black. Two down. Jones didn't have to run at second. He stayed put. And here's Delgado. Righty on lefty. Former teammates match up here. And the pitch to Delgado is swung on. Grounded right side. Sliding. Stopped by Murray on a nice play. And he throws out Delgado. One former teammate robs the other. The inning is over. Durham gets one run on one hit with one man left. Sounds Baseball is driven by your Middle Tennessee Toyota dealers. 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
22: 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The Nashville Sounds are all about speed, and thanks to TaskRabbit, you can be too. 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Stop losing your free time to chores. Be like the Sounds and make a break for it. Steal your time back at TaskRabbit.com.
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0: Greg Jones takes a strike from Jonathan Heasley, leading off the fifth inning. In the rain, the Sounds trailing 6-0 in the game, 3 outs away from being official. Jones takes low. 1-1. And again, Jonathan Heasley wasting very little time between pitches. And just 43 pitches needed for him in his first 4 innings. Here it comes, and Jones swings and misses. Yeah, I think the Sounds are changing their plans with Coleman Crowe. Junior Fernandez is now warming in the Sounds bullpen. My suspicion is that the Sounds are predicting that there's going to be a delay in this game at some point, and they do not want Coleman Crowe to throw, for example, 17 pitches, and then there's a delay, and his night is interrupted, and he's been burned. He is too important to the Sounds and Brewers to have a shortened outing with this rain and this unpredictability with the weather. So I think the Sounds and Brewers have called a mid-game adjustment here, and they're going to punt on trying to have Crow pitch tonight. Here's the 1-2 now, and Jones swings and misses strike three. Second strikeout for Heasley, and here's Ethan Murray. Sounds are back home on Tuesday night to take on the Gwinnett Stripers. Triple-A for the Braves coming to town, and the upcoming schedule is brought to you by Flip Seats, the official ticket resale partner of the Sounds. Don't let your seats go empty. 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Here's the pitch to Murray, and it's down low for ball one. Murray grounded out to Santa Maria at third, his first time up. It's a steady rain still. Here's the 1-0 pitch now, and that is down low for a ball. If there's a delay after the third out of this top of the fifth and the game becomes official, I guess that in an odd way, the good news is here's the pitch, and it's swung on and missed. The Sounds are down by 6 runs. Let's just say there's a stoppage and the game never continues and it's a rain-shortened Sounds loss. You'd hate to lose 1-0 in a game where you still could have had 4 more innings of offense to try to win the game. And here's a swing and a miss, 2-2. Not that they couldn't come back from a 6-run deficit, but the game is relatively lopsided right now. And that's if, a couple of ifs, but here's the 2-2. Down low, 3-2. 1-9 in a row, trying to get it to 10, but you're down by 6 runs. Rain is falling, and you got 1 out in the top of the fifth inning. All kinds of good stuff coming up on the homestand, though, with Gwinnett coming to town. 3 gate giveaways, a teacher appreciation night, a backyard baseball night, Friday fireworks, and Triple-A for the Braves coming to town. 3-2 now by Heasley, and Murray hits a check swing roller on the ground to first. Under the glove of Sable, picked up by Delgado, and he tried to barehand it with a wet ball on the wet grass. That's not going to work, and Murray has a base hit. Sable tried to slide to his right, couldn't slow it down. Delgado tried to go to his left and couldn't get it. Heasley was over and ready covering the bag, but nobody could corral the baseball. So here's Jet Williams now. One out, one on with the rain falling in the fifth. Here's the pitch, and Williams takes up high for a ball. And that's being challenged by Dom Keegan. And this pitch was up by a pretty good margin. Yep, Durham loses that challenge, has just one remaining. So each team has lost a challenge already. Williams is one for two with a single and a fly out to right. Heasley fires, and Williams takes low. Cooper Pratt waiting on deck. Heasley now on the 2-0 pitch, and Williams bounces one foul over toward third. Jet Williams having a terrific month of May, batting .321 for the month, and his on-base plus slugging, his OPS, is over 1,000. Anything 800 and above is really good. He's over 1,000. The 2-1, taken for a strike on the outside corner. Williams and Pratt batting 1-2 in the lineup, and two of the hottest hitting sounds. Next pitch by Heasley. Williams swings and misses strike three. Curveball got him. And Heasley, who had not had a strikeout through his first three and a third tonight, now has three Ks out of his last four outs. And here's Pratt with two outs in the fifth. Pratt 0 for 2 tonight, is lined out softly to second and grounded to short. What a tear Pratt has been on the last few weeks. Heasley delivers, and it's way inside. It almost hit Pratt. In fact, it did. And Pratt will move his on-base streak to 13 in a row with that hit by pitch. A curveball that nicked him on the leg. So two on with two out here, and Luis Lara coming up. Cooper Pratt went 0 for 5 in Charlotte on April the 23rd, and after that, he was 16 games into his season and batting .156. Since then, and he told us a few days later, he'd hit his first home run in Charlotte in that Sunday finale, and we got him on a pregame show, and he said he thought he figured some things out late in that Charlotte series. Well, his numbers show that he did, and a few different factors probably could be at play as Lara takes up high. But since that April 23rd game, Cooper Pratt is batting .289 with a .972 OPS, and he's reached in now 22 of his last 23 games. Lara takes down low. The only game in the last 3.5 weeks where Pratt has not gotten on base safely was May the 6th in Louisville, when he lined out a couple of times as part of an 0 for 5. Lara hits a high fly ball, deep right center field, back is Bush on the track, makes the catch. The ballpark holds it, and Lara just missed. And that would have really tightened the scoreboard. Lara flies out to deep right center. The Sounds get a hit. They leave, too. Rick Sweet is coming out to inquire about the field conditions here with the umpires, who are not calling for a delay. They're going to talk about it. We'll go to break at the end of 4.5. It's Durham 6, Sounds nothing.
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